0: The proposal comes as local councils continue to struggle financially. According to the Tennant Creek Council, it'll need $155 million to maintain the council's property. It says over that period of time, it will only have $5 million to do so.
1: We've written to the minister, give us the power to raid the mines so we can have the money flowing back into our community.
0: That's the council's Sid Vashis there. Living Our Truth, that's the theme today for the National Aboriginal and Torres Strait Islander Children's Day.
2: It's about ensuring that our children have the opportunity to tell it their way. Well, what's important to you? It's also a way of acknowledging our children's connection to their elders and their communities and their country. So I'm really interested in hearing from children today. I've already heard from my granddaughter who tells me that her truth is that I'm the best person to cuddle because I'm squishy all over.
0: That's Catherine Little there, the CEO of SNAKE, the National Peak for Indigenous Children and Young People. Iran has one more chance to avoid major strikes from the US. That's a threat from US President Donald Trump. Mr. Trump says Washington is meeting with Tehran to reopen the Strait of Hormuz. Iran says that's not the case. It's meeting with Omani officials to draft a joint management plan for the major shipping route. A senior coalition figure has reopened the door for a potential deal with Pauline Hanson, but insists any agreement would have to be a two-way street. Nationals leader Matt Canavan says he would encourage voters to put Labor last and that the coalition would discuss doing a preference deal with One Nation. It comes despite opposition leader Angus Taylor having ruled out any alliance between the Conservative parties. Smaller renewable energy projects capable of powering several thousand homes will be targeted in a $100 million program launched to address the missing middle of Australia's energy roadmap. The projects, which will generate up to 5 megawatts of electricity, must be ready for construction in 2027. The announcement comes 1 week after renewable energy sources broke records to deliver 42.1% of the national grid. Projects up to 5 megawatts in size could be capable of powering local communities or businesses. Renewable resources are expected to provide 82% of the electricity in Australia's major grids by 2030. South Koreans are bracing for a brutal heatwave. The weekend saw a 5-day streak of days above 40 degrees, reaching 42 in some areas. It's the highest temperature recorded in the country since 1904. Authorities are rolling out measures to help protect vulnerable residents. People are being urged to stop outdoor work such as farming. Emergency heatwave warnings have been issued across more than 20 local areas and outdoor events have been getting cancelled. We'll have more coming up next.
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0: To sport and a rugby league, Matt King has been named as the new New South Wales Origin coach following the resignation of Laurie Daly. He's been Daly's assistant coach since 2024 and a long-time assistant coach under Trent Robinson at the Roosters. King played 9 games for the Blues between 2005 and 2007 and played more than 200 first-grade matches. Now for a look at the capital city weather across the country. Mostly sunny in Magajin, Brisbane with a top of 23. 19 and sunny on Gadigal Country, Sydney, while it's 12 and partly cloudy on Ngunnawal-Gambri Country, Canberra. 13 and showers in Nam, Melbourne, and a shower or two in Nipple in Hobart with a max of 13. A top of 14 and cloudy in Tundunya, Adelaide. Showers and 19 degrees in Borley, Perth, and mostly sunny in Garamilla, Darwin with a top of 32. If you have any stories that you'd like to share with us, you can send us an email to news@nirs.org.au. That's news@nirs.org.au.
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6: Hey everybody, it's Brad Cook, Bidjigal man from La Perouse in Sydney. And I'm just so very proud and privileged to say that I once worked at Koori Radio as the first ever official breakfast host back in 2003, before handing it over to the deadly Nayan Gavin Ivey, when I became the general manager of Gadigal in August 2003. I really would say that I owe Gadigal Information Service and Koori Radio my career. It really helped shape me, working with so many beautiful Aboriginal and Torres Strait Islander people and so many other deadly brothers and sisters from other cultural groups around the world that made Koori Radio their home. It's helped me in my later life with everything I've done, but as a broadcaster, I was also able to do sporting programs like The Sweet Science and Black Gold, and also a soul music program called Soul Train there on the Monday nights. I love this place. I love Koori Radio, 93.7 FM, always coming at you live and deadly. And I want to say a very happy 25th birthday to the wonderful, amazing Koori Radio, 93.7 FM. 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Happy 25th.
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And we do have regular updates from different people around the country. And today we're going to catch up with Dave Bell, Uncle Dave Bell from the Young Spirit Mentoring Program out there at Campbelltown and Liverpool. He's working with the community out there. It's been 20 years, and it's not just First Nations. It's also to bringing in everybody, multicultural, everybody out there in Western Sydney. So he's got some great programs happening. Also, too, food insecurity for people. They give out food every week as well. So we'll see how things are going. And, you know, he's created this boxing mentoring program that's every Monday. So we'll see how that's going as well. So stay tuned for that. We'll keep you updated with our news as it comes to hand. And we'll let you know about other great events that are happening across this great southern land. And especially up there, it's kicking off on Thursday, the Darwin Festival, from the 5th to the 23rd of August, because Garma has finished and for another year, and it was bigger and better. It gets bigger and better every year, because they had Bluey. He turned up there, and it's now Bluey was talking in Noongar Mother. So you can get those episodes, I think, on ABC and iView. So check it out, everyone. And they had some incredible performances, as they always do, and people up there. And so stay tuned. We'll keep you updated with that and more here on Black Chat. So we'll kick this hour off with a little bit of our Green Hand Band. And this is changing for today. And then, as I said, we'll come back and shoot out to Campbelltown and catch up with Dave Bell from the Young Spirit Mentoring Program. So don't go away.

0: And a great track there from the Greenham Band, Changing. And we'll talk about changing times. And we're going to shoot out to Campbelltown, as we do every month. And we'll catch up with Uncle Dave Bell with the Young Spirit Mentoring Program, which is a program for all young people and even, you know, boomers out there in the western suburbs there. So we'll find out what's happening, and especially after NAIDOC, and what's coming up. And we've got Uncle Dave Bell on the line. Hey, ring my bell. Ding, ding. Are you there?
1: Yama, yama, sister.
0: Another deadly Wiradjuri man, eh?
1: Oh, we do it. We all come from the block, Laura. Yeah. Back in the day when you had your modelling, all them modelling girls that, you know.
0: Yeah, the what?
1: All them hard yards we done, Laura. Yeah. It's all starting to pay off.
0: No, it is. We've got, you know, we've got fashion all around the country now, and fashion designers, not just models. So it's really good. I kind of miss it, yeah, where we used to be able to, you know, sit down the block there and have good yarns. Mm. Remember that? Oh. But now look what you've done. You know, you've moved on, and you've created space for, you know, all people out in the western suburb, not just our mob, but all young people. So how was NAIDOC for you out there to start with?
1: Lola, and, you know, 50 years of deadly, unbelievable, you know what I mean? Just trying to send that message and tell them about the first walk when we had the march down to Alexandria Park, yep, all them years ago when I was only a little pup. You know what I mean?
0: Yep.
1: And, you know, I learned so much from my matriarchs in Redfern on the block, and I'll never forget where I come from, Lola, you know what I mean? But I just want to, one of them people that we're talking about is Kylie Captain.
0: Yeah.
1: And Kylie, she read a book in Dream Big, you know, and that's what we're going to do. We're going to get all of our kids that we're doing is going to dream big. I want to say hello to my goddaughter, Mirabella, and Lola, we've been that busy. July 18th, we had the Mid Cobras First Nations round and showcasing culture at a level.
0: Yep.
1: You know, you wouldn't believe what Darren Dunn done with these kids with the Bunda dance and, you know, all these showcasing our cultural awareness and just education.
0: Yep.
1: Then we've done the July 21st, the Wurundjeri Council, about trying to stop development. You know, because they're trying to cut down all of our trees and toxic waterways, yeah, and all that stuff. Then we done the AFL Indigenous Round, Lola, and you know that was a showcase. Then we went to Macquarie University on the 31st, and we were talking about the resistance of liberty practices and incarceration and genocide and colonial violence. And Lola, we were the lecturers, me and Auntie Amanda, on that day, like last Friday.
0: Yeah.
1: And all the professors and lecturers in that room, they said, we never heard so much culture that we delivered on that day.
0: Wow. No, I think it's good. And it's bringing everyone together, and people learning about each other as well, how important it is to be Australian, isn't it?
1: And as we speak, Lola, we're headed into Olympic Park to give the Indigenous round to the referees today.
0: What?
1: So it's we're giving their Guernseys today on Indigenous round, and Darren Dunn also on Sunday, St. George, his son done the Koori design on the St. George jumper.
0: Oh, yeah. Wow.
1: And it's all about salt water and all this other stuff that we're doing, Lola, you know what I mean? And we've got a big showcase at Minto. We've to the 26th and 28th of March is that CWA Minto Cobras are hosting the biggest Aboriginal knockout for women, because, you know, we're all about our women.
0: Yeah.
1: And especially what they're doing in rugby league space. They're going to be 112 teams, Lola.
0: What? And when's this going to be? When's this going to be?
1: Yeah, so you'll have a look at our pages. It's called CWA Elite Pathways, and it's a partnership with Minto Cobras, and it's going to be a three-day event.
0: Yep.
1: And you'll see it all on our socials, Lola, what we're trying to deliver and everything that we're trying to do with this, all this leadership, and what we're trying to do with our programs, Lola, especially with Young Spirit and Agarama Bungie and Mudgeon.
0: Yep.
1: Is that I've talked to Kelly Fernando and Carmaine Williams, that they're going to do a statement of attainment on mentoring for our kids to come through that pathway.
0: So with this Minto Cobras and knockout, that's for next year, 26 or
1: 28? Yeah. 26. It's on my socials, Lola, and yeah, it's all on the Midday. If anybody wants to go and have a look, it's on the Minto Cobras Junior Rugby League site.
0: Yep.
1: And it's 112 teams, And you need to register, you know what I mean? There's going to be so much showcase on culture, food, you know, everything roller on that day. And I've just talked to the Rugby League Pathways, there's going to be a lot of gifts out there as well. So it'd be good to get Koori Radio out there, Lola.
0: If you have to get hold of Gavin, Ivy.
1: I will. I'll send you all the message and we'll showcase this and we've got a bit of planning to do, but, you know, that new place that we're doing out there at Mid-O Cobras, it's Kays Park. And if anybody knows, if you go from Ingleburn train station to Mid-O, you'll see how big this space is, our new space at Mid-O Cobras. And we're leading the way and all that stuff.
0: So with the women's knockout, is it just all First Nation, or is there other cultures, everybody?
1: Yeah, I think they said there's 30% of other people that can join in, and that's great, Lola.
0: Yeah.
1: It's about showcasing women's rugby league.
0: No, that'll be deadly, because there's a lot of cultures out there. That'll be really good. That'll be huge. That would be.
1: Jump on Kira Dag and Michael Warner and myself are going to be involved with all that stuff. You know what I mean? So please have a look at our socials. You'll see where this is going. You know, I mean, we're all about being positive, Lola, and we're all about trying to do culture. But the big thing that we're doing in the schools, listen, this one, Lola, it even gets better.
0: Yeah.
1: We're taking the kids away from curriculum and teaching them culture.
0: Well, taking out of school, so you're taking
1: out
0: back
1: of school,
0: on culture.
1: Yeah. So what the first thing we're doing, and you know this yourself, Lola, is we're going to take them down to the river.
0: Yep.
1: We'll have ceremony on men's business and women's business, paint them up. We'll paint them up after they go into the river. They've got to go to the river, got to go to the bottom and grab the clay and cleanse, you know what I mean?
0: Yep.
1: That's the first thing you do. Wherever we go, that's what they do. Bogabilla, everywhere, take you down to that river and cleanse. And you know what? You'll see your totem and thing come through that river. So spiritual. Ancestors are guiding us, Lola.
0: So that'll be good. So kids will be able to find out who they are, they'll be able to find out about their totems and find out what it means to be who they are from all the very different nations.
1: Yeah, we're doing some good. We've done all right with no resources, no government funding, Lola.
0: Still.
1: We've done it by ourselves.
0: It's only 20 years later, yes, and you're still going strong with Mid-O Cobras and also to Southwest Multicultural Centre. You've got how many volunteers you got now?
1: I've got about 40 volunteers, but Aunt, I want to put you on the auntie Amanda's going to talk to you about the cancer clinical trial.
0: Who's that?
2: Hello, my auntie.
0: Who's this? Sorry. Hello.
2: Aboriginal people have never been offered cancer trials in Australia.
0: Yep, great.
2: And me and my daughter went and spoke with the New South Wales Health with a few other elders.
0: Yes.
2: And now cancer trials will be delivered to Aboriginals in all Aboriginal communities.
0: When would that, whereabouts would they be able to do that?
2: All over Australia.
0: Yep. Oh, far out. So what's your name, Art? What's your name?
2: Amanda Hall.
0: Sorry, Amanda. Yeah.
2: No, but, you're right, Art.
0: Yeah. No, so you've been, how long you been working with Dave?
2: Him and Uncle Darren started working with my granddaughter when she was 5 and a half and she was non-verbal.
0: Yep.
2: And we tried speech therapy and OT and all that. And then Uncle Darren and Uncle Dave's programs, my granddaughter started talking a couple of weeks after because of their program. So I've stuck with them ever since.
0: So should she talk a lot now? Well, can you?
2: Yeah, you can't shut
0: her up
2: now. Dancing with Barker and boxing with Charnel.
0: Yeah, and how old is she now?
2: She is 7.
0: She's 7 now. Oh, isn't that good?
2: Yeah, and she's the smartest in her class, leading the way.
0: Wow, no, that's exciting, Amanda, you know, to
2: yeah,
0: have
2: and
0: that.
2: Yeah, that's due to culture.
0: Yeah, it is. It's getting reconnection.
2: The OTs and the speech therapist didn't help.
0: No, but, you know, sometimes it is. It's just that connection. That she has a strong connection to culture, and that's all she really needed, to be around culture, put her
2: having
0: feet on...
2: Having them uncles in her life.
0: Yeah, and, yeah, put her feet on the ground and learn about country, yeah. So that must have been so good for you.
2: Yeah, it was.
0: So with the cancer trials delivery, when's that going to be starting, do you know?
2: Fingers crossed by the end of the year, if not first thing next year.
0: Yeah, because they've got a...
2: But Uncle Ricky Lyons has a part of that. He's helped delivering that package.
0: Yep. Also, too, they've got a program out at Moore's. It's just that connection, that she has a strong connection.

0: to culture, yeah. and that's all she really needed, to be around culture, put her
1: having
0: feet on...
1: Having them uncles in her life.
0: Yeah, and yeah, put her feet on the ground and learn about country, yeah. So that must... Oh, that must have been so good for you.
1: Yeah, it was.
0: So with the cancer trials delivery, when's that going to be starting, do you know?
1: Fingers crossed by the end of the year, if not first thing next year.
0: Yeah, because they've got a...
1: But Uncle Ricky Lyons has a part of that. He's helped delivering that package.
0: Yep. Also, too, they've got a program out at Moree, a program about cancer out there at Moree, so that's,
1: yeah.
0: That's pretty good out there. No, I think it's... No, it is. It's more and more important for people to understand and learn about what cancer is, because it is a huge problem, not just in our community, but right across the board, cancer is. So
1: yeah.
0: That'll be fantastic. So you'll be able to keep us updated when you know programs are going to kick off.
1: As soon as it's delivered, I'll let Uncle Dave know, I'll let you know.
0: So there's no programs at the moment out at in Western Sydney?
1: None in Australia whatsoever, really.
0: Oh, wow. Yeah.
1: The only reason I got involved, my granddaughter passed away in 21 with a brain tumour, and I asked or requested the cancer trials, and they rejected it.
0: What?
1: Yeah, and she was half Lebanese Muslim, half Aboriginal.
0: Oh, my goodness.
1: So that's why I got involved, and now it's going to be delivered.
0: So were you down the block?
1: A lot of family members with cancer.
0: So did you live down the block, or were you used to go down the block back in the day?
1: I was there a lot, yeah. When I moved back when I come down from Wildwood, I was in the block nearly every day.
0: With your kids?
1: In the days, you know how it is.
0: Yeah.
1: With Koori United and that.
0: Yep. No, I think that's absolutely brilliant that this is happening and you're getting some positive things happening out there. Look, Amanda, big congratulations.
1: Yeah, well, we used to call the block our Black Parliament in the day. That was a safe space for our people.
0: Yep. It was. I used to love going down there and just sitting on the grass down the wall or, you know, down in the park.
1: Yeah, well, you always had aunties and uncles keeping you on track and that.
0: Yeah, no, it was. It used to be really good just to go down there and just chill out, you know.
1: Yeah.
0: And
1: it was a safe zone for me.
0: Yeah, it was a safe zone for a lot of people.
1: Moving
0: out there.
1: From Walgett and then coming down here to all these cultures wasn't aware of.
0: So what else are you doing too, Amanda, here?
1: Sorry?
0: What else are you doing with yourself?
1: I've just helped the two uncles, and mainly I'm on the Law Society, so I like to help change policies and stuff.
0: Yep. Oh, fantastic. No, look, big congratulations. Look, thank you for that. And also, too, your kids are getting involved as well?
1: Yes, they are.
0: And that'll be great. Especially...
1: And Uncle Dave's children, too.
0: Oh, yes. It's great when we're saying the next and the next generations, you know, becoming strong
1: and
0: being proud of who they are, wherever they come from, because we know that a lot of people are living off country. But
1: well, not just that. The old fellow's getting worn out now and the young fellow's got to step up.
0: Yep, exactly, the next generation. And slowly but surely that's happening. So, look, thank you very much, Amanda, for coming on and keeping us updated. And you'll let us know when these cancer trial deliveries out there through Uncle Dave.
1: Yeah, we've got a lot of big things in the pipeline, so Uncle Dave will keep us all updated.
0: Fantastic. Is Dave there now? Could I pass it back to Dave?
1: Yep, no worries.
0: Thank you. And thank you very much for coming on and keeping us updated as well.
2: Yeah, Auntie Lola, we don't muck around, eh?
0: Oh, you're crazy. Also, too, what about the food hampers? When's the food available for people to come and pick up?
2: Well, there's food there available today at Mid-Day Cobbers, Benham Oval, up there with Southwest Multicultural Centre, Auntie Mel.
0: Yep.
2: And it's on today, you know what I mean? Anybody just pop up there and go and get a hamper. Wednesdays and Thursdays, we just give out 120 hampers through Morris, through our Ugandan friends. So it's not about only us, Lola. It's about being transparent and working together and making sure these elders are getting fed.
0: Okay, today we're just
2: Benham Oval, Mid-Day Cobbler's home ground out there in Southwest Multicultural Centre. Auntie Mel Fruin runs that program today.
0: Yep. And where's Southwest Multicultural? Where's Southwest Multicultural?
2: Southwest Multicultural Centre, and it's at Benham Road. And Minto Cobra's home ground, Lola.
0: Yeah, okay. Minto Cobra's. That's all good there. We'll just get online and you'll be able to see it there. So you give out hampers today. What's it? Tuesday.
2: Yeah, and Addy Road give us 120 hampers. They're already gone out to the community and elders, Lola, you know what I mean? We're picking up our meat today, so we'll put the meat in the hampers for Thursday and we'll deliver that around the community.
0: And meat in the hampers. On Thursdays. Yeah.
2: We've only done it for 35 years.

0: years, Lola?
1: Yeah, only 35 years. That's not very long. Yeah, not very long. 35 years, oh my goodness. No, but it's good. At least, you know, we're looking after the boomers as well. I think that's really important too, and getting the kids involved as well. So are we getting more younger volunteers wanting to come along?
0: Oh, we are, Lola. And what it is, I'm showcasing. I'm at the Ambervale High School tomorrow, and I'm at Thomas Riddell on Thursday. And GI's going to be there as well. Chanel Dargan's going to sing, you know what I mean? They're showcasing a lot of stuff there, and they're bringing us as leaders to come in there and guide these kids in the right direction. And we're giving a two deadly award for our two girls that come and sacrifice so much and give so much leadership to Gara Mabunji,
1: yep.
0: Aurora Seymour, and Sky Morrison. You know what I mean? So yep. They're getting our awards tomorrow, and you know, these girls give so much. That's why we want the statement of attainment on mentoring, so these kids can go into university and have a start in life.
1: Yep.
0: But, you know, that's what we're working on, Lowell, is the big picture.
1: Well, Chanel Dargan's going to be singing, not boxing, eh? I'm glad.
0: Oh, she's a great singer.
1: Boxer. I remember as a singer, as a very young girl, 15, 16, singing on the block, remember?
0: Yeah, my little niece.
1: Yep.
0: My sister's girl, Chantel, everyone knows Chantel, that's her daughter.
1: Yeah, but she's got a good punch too.
0: She's a great role model, and what she's doing on the women's space art, it's unbelievable. Congratulations to her.
1: Well, look, too deadly. Look, Dave, keep up the great work. Everyone, if you want to find out more, just get onto the social media of their Facebook Young Spirit Mentoring Program, and you'll be able to find out all the great things that Dave and as he said, they've got 40 volunteers. That's amazing. And they're growing all the time and getting younger all the time. So thanks, Dave, for coming on, giving us an update. And we'll keep our listeners up, you know, make them aware.
0: Lola, can I just explain something? Like, we've got the Fisher's Ghost Parade. It's one of the biggest things that's happening in Campbelltown. And we've got a float in there with all of our kids. We just got donated to get the shirts. But we're asked for some sponsors to get these kids. They all come from disadvantage to get some shoes and shorts for them, you know what I mean?
1: Yep.
0: Because we want these kids to look good, aren't?
1: Yeah, that's good. So that's on the float. What's tomorrow, the float? What are you talking about, the float?
0: No, the Fisher's Ghost Parade. It's in October.
1: Oh, October.
0: And, and we've been delegated a float in that parade, and what it is, we want our kids to look good. So somebody... A lady's donated shirts to us, but we want these kids to have a uniform. We need shorts and some shoes for them.
1: Okay, then. So how did they just give you a call on 0414-329-166?
0: Thank you, Lola.
1: Yes, due to Daddy. So please, everyone, this is for them out there if you're wanting to help, you know, our younger generation. The phone number again is 0414-329-166, and that's Uncle Dave Bell, the Young Spirit Mentoring Program. So you...
0: No. The number's... Sorry, Lola. 0492-860-227.
1: Start it again. 0492...
0: 860-227.
1: 860-227. Okay, 0492-860-227, everyone. And if you want to do a donation for our younger generations, or if you want a donation for any of the programs that are running out there, it'll be really good. So you take care, and thank you very much, Dave, always with you and your team. And also to...
0: Nalu.
1: Yeah, thanks to Auntie Amanda as well. So you take care. Have a good day.
0: Thanks, Aunt. See ya.
1: Bye. And that was our Deadly Dave Bell for the Young Spirit Mentoring Program. This is Apira with Never Apart here on Black Chat. And you're listening to Black Chat coming to you live and deadly here from the studios in Gadigal Country in Redfern.

And a great track there. Hey, you're listening to Black Chat coming to you. Wasn't that great to catch up with Dave Bell, Uncle Dave Bell out there at Campbelltown with the Young Spirit Mentoring Program? Yes, and they're doing lots of fantastic things for the younger generation out there. Also, too, having opportunities to go into schools and get our kids to come out and get grounded on country and learn about culture. Also, too, some other great things that are happening out there. It kicks off, as we know, GAMA's finished now. It finished on Sunday, but it will be back again bigger and better next year. But now everyone moved over to Garamilla, for the Darwin Festival, which kicks off on the 5th and goes to the 23rd of August. So that's a huge one. They've got amazing over, 700 and so events. So you name it, it is happening up there. Also, too, it just finished on the weekend, too, and that was the Desert Harmony Festival at Tennant Creek. So that was a big one from the 31st to the 3rd of August. And if you're in Sydney, coming up this Friday, we've got the Drover's Wife Opera at the Sydney Opera House, and this is the opening night with the two main singers. That's Marcus Corowa and Nina Corby. There'll be 9 other opera singers and 6 dancers, and that's been put together by a deadly sister from... I'm up there in Queensland, but she's been living down here for a long time now, and that's our deadly Leah Purcell, so I can't wait to get along and check it out. Also, too, if you're in Sydney as well, been along in London, and this is at the Wharf Theatre, the Sydney Theatre Company, down there at Hickson Road in Walsh Bay. It's the next production by Jane Harrison. As you remember, she did the Visitors. So, and that went to New York. It was very successfully done over there in New York as well. They really loved the Visitors. And now it's been along in London. So it's just two guys in a lounge room. And that is Guri Knox, who plays Bennelong, and then you've got Guy Simon, who wanting to audition for the part of Bennelong. So he's got Bennelong to tell him a little bit about his life and, you know, how things were. So please, it's an absolutely amazing production. If you get to go and see it, it's there until the 16th of August. So get along and check it out. Yes. It's all good. Other great things that are happening out there we've got coming up. And if you've got events happening, let us know about it. Like we've got the applications are now open for enrolment in NASDA, because NASDA is celebrating 50 years of being deadly. And this closes on the 31st of August. So they've got the dance practice for national accredited qualifications from Certificate 3 to Advanced Diploma. And then they've got live production. This is new for 2027. This is a Certificate 4 in Live Productions and Technical Services. That is a new pathway for students interested in lighting, sound, staging, production support and live events. And the auditions will be from the 28th to the 30th of September. And if you wanted to have a yarn with them first, just give them a call on 1800 117 116, 1800 117 116. And also, too, to remind you that Bangarra took off to Venice, and they were the recipients of the Golden Lion Award, the very first dance company in the whole of Australia to be the recipient of the Golden Golden Lion Award. Francis Rings went over there, as well as Stephen Page, and they premiered Francis's terrain, the European premier terrain. So they've taken dancers over there as well. So that'll be a good experience for our younger generation. Wow. Also, too, don't forget the census needed here. All Australian marks homeless week, 3rd to the 9th. Mission Australia is urging Australians experiencing homelessness to take part in the 2026 census. And that will be on Tuesday, the 11th of August.

happening that worsening housing affordability and rental stress are pushing more people into homelessness, but a lot of people have got it on in the mail, so you'll be able to do it online. They said the 2021 census recorded 122,494 people experiencing homelessness across Australia, and Mission Australia said this figure is likely to get higher today as more people are forced into overcrowded housing, temporary arrangements and other forms of insecurity accommodation due to a lack of home that are affordable. So that's for homelessness people, but it's for all Australians to fill out the census. And that will be, as I said, to make sure it will be Tuesday, next Tuesday, the 11th of August. Yes. What else have we got happening out there? What's the day? It's at the Redfern Community Centre. They've got their first response hub. And this is happening today. Service Australia, Revenue New South Wales and E1, they won't be attending. But this is the first and third Tuesday of each month, excluding school holidays, from 10 a.m. till 12 p.m. at the Redfern Community Centre. Yes, so that'll be a good one. And don't forget, if you've got events happening, let us know about them. I've already talked to you about the Darwin Festival. It kicks off, as I said, on Wednesday. It goes through to the 23rd. What else have we got this week? Is the National Missing Persons Week to be held this week, and this coincides with the release of the book Lost by Nicole Morris. This is the third book in her series about Australia's missing people. On July 28th, Nicole had been the director of the non-for-profit organisation Australia Missing Persons Register for 21 years. So we'll have to get her on and find out more about all the work that she's been doing there. Of course, LOSS examines 12 cases of long-term missing persons dating from 1978 to 2024, as well as a chapter about unidentified skeletal remains found and why so many teenagers go missing. So that's an interesting one. What else have we got here as well? Got up there in Mingen, the Organisation Commission for the Housing First Nations 2026 National Conference, and is announcing the Premier National Forum will take place at the Brisbane Convention and Exhibition Centre in October. It is the third national conference organised and hosted by the influential Peak Body Australia Aboriginal Torres Strait Islander Housing Queensland. So that'll be a good one. Go to their website to find out more, housingfirstnations.com.au, housingfirstnations.com.au. And that conference, as I said, will be in October. It's being the organising committee of Housing First Nations 2026 National Conference. Yeah. Also, what else have we got happening? Let's take a pause for the cause, eh? And this is one from Warren Milliner with Here I Am.

You're listening to Black Tack coming to you live from the studios here in Gadigal Country. Meanwhile, some deadly music that's out there. And Dan Sultan with A Radiant Soul on a new single called Needing Love. And this is fantastic because this is being mastered, guess where, at Abbey Road Studios in London. The Abbey Road. So I can't wait to see that. It's co-written and produced by Guy Chambers. And he has worked with Robbie Williams, Kylie Minogue and Mark Rolson. So that will be deadly. Also, too, another great one is Jem Casadale. She's got a new single out from Sony Music called All I Am Thinking About, which is, check it out, everyone. We've also got a deadly Mitch Tatambo. He's launching I Am Me. It's a high-energy children's album celebrating culture, confidence and fun. So, yeah, he's always doing some amazing things, especially in language. So that is it was released in, it was released just last month. So it's created for almost 3 years of touring schools and community events around Australia and performing to more than 100,000 children nationwide. Yes. Also, too, Troy Casadale, he's on the move and we'll keep you updated with that. They kick off, when was it? He kicks off in September. Yes, so at Halfway Creek in New South Wales there. So these are just some of the music that's happening out there. Like as I said, we'll keep you updated with that and more. And if you've got events happening in your community, one of the ways to get the message out there is to email us here at blackchat@coryradio.com.au. And don't forget too, Indigenous Talent Backbone Man Eyes and Minds as award-winning championship returns, and that's this Friday till Sunday. So that'll be a pretty deadly one. So you can find out more, just go to www.mountisarodeo.com.au, rodeomountisa.com.au. And as part of that, they've got a very special cowgirl with wings. As I said, cowgirl with wings will make the almost 2,000-kilometre round trip with 5 performances, horse and cow goose. Yes, so it's quite amazing. It's still big, and we still travel to Turtle Island to get involved in rodeos over there. So as Isaiah Fibrace, maybe we do Isaiah Fibrace, or we do, don't come easy.

Don't Come Easy, Isaiah Fibrace. What an amazing voice he has there. And I think we'll throw one more in, and this is one of the classics, Raining on the Rock with John Williamson and, of course, Warren H. Williams, and that'll take us to the top of the hour here on Black Chat.

And you're listening to Black Tape. Thank you all for tuning in, and we'll continue right through till midday today. And in the next hour, we're going to catch up with one of our deadlies, and that's Brad Cook, who's the co-founder of Camp X, which is 100% Indigenous-owned media and consultation organisation. He also, too, was at Koori Radio here, too, some years back, and also, too, commentating on ABC, the NRL. So he's a deadly Bidjigal man from La Perouse. So stay tuned for that, and we'll keep you up to date with other events that are happening out there. But coming up now will be the National Indigenous Radio Service News on the hour, every hour, right through till 6 o'clock. I'm your host, Lola Forrester, here, Monday to Friday, 9 till 12.

0: BMOB. 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
1: Hello, I'm Adam Evans with the NIRS News. There's a push in the Northern Territory to let local councils charge rates for mining sites. The proposal comes as local councils continue to struggle financially. According to the Tennant Creek Council, it'll need $155 million to maintain the council's property. It says over that period of time, it will only have $5 million to do so.
2: We've written to the minister, give us the power to raid the mines so we can have the money flowing back into our community.
1: That's the council's Sid Vashis there. Living Our Truth, that's the theme today for the National Aboriginal and Torres Strait Islander Children's Day.
3: It's about ensuring that our children have the opportunity to tell it their way. Well, what's important to you? It's also a way of acknowledging our children's connection to their elders and their communities and their country. So I'm really interested in hearing from children today. I've already heard from my granddaughter who tells me that her truth is that I'm the best person to cuddle because I'm squishy all over.
1: That's Catherine Little there, the CEO of SNAKE, the National Peak for Indigenous Children and Young People. Iran has one more chance to avoid major strikes from the US. That's a threat from US President Donald Trump. Mr. Trump says Washington is meeting with Tehran to reopen the Strait of Hormuz. Iran says that's not the case. It's meeting with Omani officials to draft a joint management plan for the major shipping route. A senior coalition figure has reopened the door for a potential deal with Pauline Hanson, but insists any agreement would have to be a two-way street. Nationals leader Matt Canavan says he would encourage voters to put Labor last and that the coalition would discuss doing a preference deal with One Nation. It comes despite opposition leader Angus Taylor having ruled out any alliance between the Conservative parties. Smaller renewable energy projects capable of powering several thousand homes will be targeted in a $100 million program launched to address the missing middle of Australia's energy roadmap. The projects, which will generate up to 5 megawatts of electricity, must be ready for construction in 2027. The announcement comes 1 week after renewable energy sources broke records to deliver 42.1% of the national grid. Projects up to 5 megawatts in size could be capable of powering local communities or businesses. Renewable resources are expected to provide 82% of the electricity in Australia's major grids by 2030. South Koreans are bracing for a brutal heatwave. The weekend saw a 5-day streak of days above 40 degrees, reaching 42 in some areas. It's the highest temperature recorded in the country since 1904. Authorities are rolling out measures to help protect vulnerable residents. People are being urged to stop outdoor work such as farming. Emergency heatwave warnings have been issued across more than 20 local areas and outdoor events have been getting cancelled. We'll have more coming up next.
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1: To sport and rugby league, Matt King has been named as the new New South Wales Origin coach following the resignation of Laurie Daly. He's been Daly's assistant coach since 2024 and a long-time assistant coach under Trent Robinson at the Roosters. King played 9 games for the Blues between 2005 and 2007 and played more than 200 first-grade matches. Now for a look at the capital city weather across the country. Mostly sunny in Magog in Brisbane with a top of 23. 19 and sunny on Gadigal Country, Sydney, while it's 12 and partly cloudy on Ngunnawal-Gambri Country, Canberra. 13 and showers in Nam, Melbourne, and a shower or two in Nipple in Hobart with a max of 13. A top of 14 and cloudy in Tundonia, Adelaide. Showers and 19 degrees in Morley, Perth, and mostly sunny in Garamilla, Darwin, with a top of 32. If you have any stories that you'd like to share with us, you can send us an email to news@nirs.org.au. That's news@nirs.org.au.
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6: Hey everybody, it's Brad Cook, Bidjigal man from La Perouse in Sydney, and I'm just so very proud and privileged to say that I once worked at Koori Radio as the first ever official breakfast host back in 2003 before handing it over to the deadly Nayan Gavin Ivey when I became the general manager of Gadigal in August 2003. I really would say that I owe Gadigal Information Service and Koori Radio my career. It really helped shape me working with so many beautiful Aboriginal and Torres Strait Islander people and so many other deadly brothers and sisters from other cultural groups around the world that made Koori Radio their home. It's helped me in my later life with everything I've done, but as a broadcaster, I was also able to do sporting programs like The Sweet Science and Black Gold, and also a soul music program called Soul Train there on the Monday nights. I love this place. I love Koori Radio, 93.7 FM, always coming at you live and deadly. And I want to say a very happy 25th birthday to the wonderful, amazing Koori Radio, 93.7 FM. Love to all the listeners. Love to everybody that I came in touch with at Gadigal and Koori Radio. Happy 25th.

And you're tuned to the Black Chat here. 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And don't forget, between 10 and 11, we also broadcast through the National Indigenous Radio Service coming out of Turbiyagara Country up there in Minjim. And in the next hour, well, you just heard it on radio, Brad Cook. And it's just funny how we were kind of getting a little bit from him as a breakfast host back in 2003, and then he became a general manager. But I also remember he used to call NRL on ABC as well, TV. So now he's got Campfire X. Is it Campfire X? Yeah, Campfire X, which was he co-founded that in 2019. So we'll find out a little bit more about it, because it is a 100% Indigenous-owned media and consultation organisation. So, yes, like he said, you know, it was great that he started here at Koori Radio. And now he's continued with media and consultancy. Yes, so stay tuned for that. We'll keep you up to date with other events that are happening out there. And, of course, we'll be always playing you deadly First Nation music. So I thought we'd kick this hour off with a bit of Yothu Yindi with Believe in the Future. And it is true. We've got a good future. We're getting, like Dave Bell said, he's getting our younger generations out there out of school and taking them on country and teaching them about country and about culture. And there's others that are doing that as well. And so, you know, Brad Cook's doing it as well. Yeah, too deadly. He's a deadly Bidjigal man from out there at La Perouse. So stay tuned. I'm your host, Lola Forrester.

0: And a great track there from Yota Yindi, and everyone was up there on country of the Garma Festival, which closed on Sunday. So lots of great things were happening up there. But we're back here in studio, and we've got one of another Deadly Brothers. And as you might have heard just before the news, he started here at Koori Radio in 2003 as the breakfast host, and then became the general manager. And yeah, he's been doing a lot of great things. ABC calling NRLs, which is really great to finally have our First Nation mob calling the football out there. And now he is the founder, or the co-founder, of Campfire X. And we'll find out a little bit more about it, because it's a Indigenous-owned media and consultancy organisation. We've got Brad in studio. Hey, Brad, welcome to Black Chat.
1: Oh, Lola, how great is it to be back? How are you?
0: Very good. It's just really strange. Yeah, it's been a lot while. You know, you're hard to get hold of. You're out there doing so much between commentating football and running around with what is it that you actually do, Indigenous media and consultancy?
1: Yeah, look, I think Campfire X is the name of the company. It was established in 2019.
0: Why Campfire X, I should say?
1: The name, the little X, it's a little X. It's not a big X. The little X, it's a multiplier. So we want to partner with other brands, communities, companies, majority of our pitch presentations will say Campfire X and then the name of the company that we will partner with. And the word campfire, well, it was chosen because we wanted to find something that was, I guess, universal, something that would be loved and appreciated and known by everybody.
0: Which is culture.
1: Yeah. Exactly. So a campfire is the place where you go to be warm, be safe. You know, you can go and have a drink, a yarn. You know, you're connecting. It's usually in a circular fashion that you're sitting around that campfire. So nobody is above anybody else. It's an equalizer. So that's why we came up with the name Campfire X. And it was something that, you know, people say the name, everybody loves the name. And that's what we're grateful of, because we didn't want to name it an Aboriginal name, or because then you're potentially alienating other communities if you have a name not from their community or region. So this was something we knew would be strong in culture and I guess symbolism of what it means to be a blackfella.
0: Yep. So you co-founded. Who did you co-found it with?
1: A deadly fella called Peter Kirk.
0: So Peter Kirk.
1: Pete's a guy that I met 30 plus years ago when I was a public servant working for the Commonwealth Employment Service as a child.
0: As a child?
1: Well, until the age of 30, you're a child, in my opinion, which is when I started working here, 30.
0: Yep.
1: But it's, yeah, we worked together for a long time as young people. He went off to work mainly in advertising space and industries, and then I went through more of a public service space in my work career. And then later on, when I was commentating the ABC 2014, 2016, we had a co-friend in Craig Norenberg, who was the guy running the radio, sports radio at the ABC. When he moved away to New Zealand, we had a farewell party, and Craig goes, I believe you might know this guy. And then so Pete and I were both at the same farewell party, reconnected. He told me what he was doing, and he was trying to get the Advertising Council of Australia to put in scholarships for Aboriginal people, First Nations people from all over the country to do advertising school, the award school.
0: Yep.
1: And I think historically only one other person from an Aboriginal background had done the award school in its 35 years at the time. So Pete was really pushing for more mob to get involved, be doing this. And he said, you know, I've been watching what you've been doing. This is perfect for you. I wasn't young at the time. I think I was 45 or 46 at the time when said, go and do this thing. And so he got me a scholarship to do it. And it saved me $2,500 to do the course. And it was a 12-week course and pretty intense, you know, 2 days a week. But you're delivering on. So the course is very simply, you go in, from radio advertising, TV, print, big screens, billboards, you're basically being taught how to do advertising campaigns across every medium.
0: Yep.
1: And so I did that course and I thought, this was a real eye-opener for me, because in advertising, the only thing you really need to have is insight and empathy, and blackfellas have that in bucket loads.
0: Yeah.
1: Like, that's where we live. That's our space. So when I did that course, he just sort of said, yeah, that's what I've been trying to tell everybody. And after that, together we said, you know, why don't we try and create something, you know? I went to graduation that year for award school. In fact, one of the finalists was an amazing Torres Strait Islander woman living in South Australia, Alicia Menzel. She's a graphic designer by trade, and Pete and I went to support her because I was terrible. I mean, I just got through the course, basically. Went there to support her. It was at Facebook headquarters. Some big, bouncing, jovial guy come over called Tom Hyde, and he's just like, well, what are you guys doing here? And we said, oh, we're gonna change the way non-Indigenous people think about our people in Australia. And he goes, oh, I want to do that. And we're like, well, who are you? He's like, well, I'm one of the lead creatives here at Facebook. So out of that, I just sort of said, why not? I said, mate, well, let's do it together, you know. And I must have looked pretty confident when I said it because he said, yeah, let's do it. So we set up Campfire X at the end of that year. We invited Facebook's top 8 executives in Australia and New Zealand to a campfire. We had a 2-day campfire. We met with community. We did everything from diving and pulling out and having a feed by the beach and talking about positives and challenges in Aboriginal community. And we helped Facebook basically realise that they need to do more in the First Nation space in Australia. And out of that, we gave birth to Campfire X, and Facebook were our first client.
0: Wow, that's amazing. That is really – plus you had, you know, you had a touch of the public service too, the government. So it gives you an idea, yeah, because I did some part-time work there and it was like, oh, this is really weird. you get to know.
1: It was my – yeah, my – I mean, you know, if we're doing a poor old deep dive into Brad's life.
0: Yeah.
1: I was a public servant there at the CES, Commonwealth Employment Service. People now are Service Australia.
0: Yep.
1: And that I worked out at a pretty young age that, you know, it's tough out there for a lot of people.
0: But at least you got that experience and knowing what they've been doing. So that would help you create Campfire X.
1: Absolutely. It helped me. Well, I think every step of my journey and career has been the right step.
0: Meant to
1: learn what I need to be to do what I'm doing now.
0: Plus, you can talk and you get on with a lot of people. You know, you're not shy. You're not a shy person.
1: I love the arts, and film and TV was really my love as a kid. You know, I could recite every TV jingle or commercial. My mum used to hate it. They used to call me Bill Collins.
0: Oh, you're kidding.
1: Yeah, that was my nickname as a kid at home, nowhere else, obviously.
0: Now you all know his nickname, Bill Collins.
1: Well, funny story, when I was doing the Barefoot Rugby League show, and we were in at Foxtel North Ride, well, Lola, my makeup chair was next to guess who that day? Bill Collins. I nearly died when I looked over and there he was, like, you know, the poor fellow towards the end of his career in life. But I just said, mate, I just have to meet you. I had to tell him the story that, you know, that was my nickname as a kid. So it was a really nice moment to actually meet Bill Collins.
0: Wow, to finally meet him. Also, so what does your organisation do? I mean, you co-founded in 2019, so we're 2026 now. So what have you done within that time? And are you also encouraging other younger generations to learn more about media and marketing? Because, you know, that's what helps a lot of places. Media or journalism is now moving into, it's a step to move into marketing.
1: 100%. Like, it's hard out there at the moment. Like, it really is. I've written down a list of clients we've worked with, and we've worked with the biggest companies in Australia that are also global companies. We've did work with Google for years. You know, I rewrote their international policy on how Google Doodles are created. You know, when the word Google changes to an image or a picture, well, Campfire X and myself, I helped Google rewrite their policy on how they make those doodles now in future, and how that they actually do allow now First Nations artists to design those doodles.
0: Wow.
1: Back in the day, Google doodles were only designed by Google employees.
0: Yep.
1: And I basically said, no, if you want to do one of our mob again, it needs to be done by a blackfella.
0: Wow. The Bidjigal boy from La Perouse.
1: Yeah. And I was really happy that happened. And now we're seeing that happen every year now. And I know Mayor and the team at 33 Creative have taken on that work, and they're doing a great job of finding new people to remember and revive their life and story through doodle and through image, and I think that's amazing.
0: What about First Nation people globally?
1: So I've been to a few events globally. World Indigenous Business Forum is a place where I've been in Albuquerque, New Mexico, to try and meet with other creatives over there.
0: Yep.
1: We've been engaging online through different portals to try and do that. Advertising is the way we want to do it. So we're trying to find a global brand that will support a global storytelling piece to get behind First Nations creatives from different countries. So that's a piece of work that we've been doing behind the scenes. We've got a good relationship with the Tribal Affairs Secretary for California.
0: Yep.
1: Christina. She was a guest over here. I took her to the Aboriginal Housing Company's 50th anniversary a few years ago now. So we've been building behind the scenes to keep having more of those different relationships in different places. Only recently, and it's not a public document because they're using it themselves internally, but we've been working with Netflix for several years build a production playbook on how First Nations commissioned productions have to engage with First Nations community, talent, basically how they do things in a culturally appropriate way. We wrote their playbook. So they used it on a couple of their recent productions, My Brilliant Career and those sort of things. And, you know, we're hoping at some point that will be a publicly released document. So we've been working with them, and I think whether that played a part or not, or whether it was just the quality of the production, but our recent documentary, The Knowledge Keepers, is now available for people to watch on Netflix.
0: Wow.
1: So for me to be a, you know, I'm 53 now, but when I first started, you know, watching TV as a boy, to believe that something you made would be on the biggest streaming platform in the world is pretty cool.
0: Oh, so did you make a connection with Martin Luther King Jr. when he came out here?
1: No, I don't. My connections weren't that great, or I wasn't really.
0: No, because he's working with educating, you know, our mob here, going to university as well as African American. There was I nearly fainted when I met him. It was just like, oh my God, you know, one of these amazing people. But we've got other people that are coming out, First Nation people or people with big profiles internationally. So I mean, this is good that you've got, you know, you've got the top Facebook, Google's, and Netflix. I mean,
1: Well, look, I can tell you, we work with Microsoft, LinkedIn. We did a campaign with Instagram and Ray-Ban to do a TV commercial for their glasses that came out. We had Felicia Fox in that campaign. You know, Summer Simon. We had amazing talent that we basically gave them these Meta sunglasses and said, go off and tell us some stories, and then we put together a pretty cool campaign around that. We did a lot of stuff locally as well. That's for me, the essence of Campfire X is to make sure we amplify positive First Nations stories first and foremost. That's what we do. But where we try to bring in those bigger brands is the bigger brands tend to have more impact in the mainstream. They tend to have more money. And then through that process, we get to tell more positive stories from our communities to impact the way mainstream people think about us.
0: What about through remote communities where we've got communities that, you know, have First Nation language, like, you know, we've got people in the territory and other areas where they speak 5 and 6 First Nation languages, then Creole, then formal English.
1: Mm.
0: Are we looking there? Because a lot of those mob, you know, they're really good with technology.
1: Yeah.
0: Rather than, you know, but they're, you know, it's expanding now.
1: One of my previous lives before Campfire X was Jawan. I left Gadigal, I joined Jawan at the time and became the Sydney director here for that program.
0: Yeah.
1: And so since leaving there, and then I spent time with Combank to learn how the other half lives, the corporate world lives, to give me that knowledge. But fortunately for me with Campfire X, all the past people that I've worked with are now clients of mine. That they're believing in what we're doing to all help them tell their story. So I've made content for Combank in places like Fitzroy Crossing in WA.
0: Yeah, because banks are closing down in a lot of areas and communities are really freaking out. So when you think of our remote communities, they don't have banks at all.
1: That piece I did for Combank out there was their remote banking program and how they're utilising technology now to educate remote communities.
0: Remote banking. Oh, wow, because, you know, you've got Elon Musk saying, you know, we don't need cash anymore. So it's, and you know, he's a first trillionaire, so it's going to be interesting how that's...
1: And the funny thing for us blackfellas here is, like, we only just finally got our hands on some cash. So I'm not telling everyone, I don't carry a lot of it.
0: No, but you carry enough.
1: I carry enough to say I've got some.
0: Yeah, you know what I mean? Like a lot of pensioners, a lot of boomers, they do the same thing. They just carry little, it's really important to have cash. And when you're looking at a lot of regional areas, banks are closing down, post offices are closing down. It's pretty scary what's going to happen out there. But with Camper, with your organisation, how many people have you got working with you and your team?
1: We're a very lean team, Lola. As I mentioned before, it's a tough time to be a creative media company.
0: Well, are we encouraging to get scholarships for the younger generation to maybe not come onto your company, but be a subsidiary of...
1: Any production we make or do, we're hiring, if not 100% First Nations creatives on those those projects,
0: yep,
1: as close to that number as possible. We've got to be rejected by Blackfellas first before we would go on and hire a non-Indigenous person. And that's just policy of our company. And if anyone has an issue with that, well, we don't really care. Because for us, it's about creating those amazing opportunities. People like Brendan Blacklock, who's yep, one of the most amazing camera operators, DOPs, that are out there. He's not getting the opportunities that he needs. So when we get some big projects like the Knowledge Keepers, he was the DOP on the Knowledge Keepers. Yep. He shot that. Along with guys like Cornel Ozies, fella from Broome, who I've worked with.
0: He's amazing.
1: When I worked with him when I did the Away From Country documentary series 15 years ago,
0: yep,
1: he was the guy who travelled overseas with me to do that production. I still work with him today. And he's now running all the content creation at the Sydney University. Like he's one of the most sought after guys around, and he can do it all. He can write, produce, direct, shoot, edit.
0: Oh, he always has. He comes from a very smart family.
1: He does.
0: Very smart family over there in Broome, Michelle Torrance.
1: So when we went to Broome, to Kununurra, we went to, Wagaban and Halls Creek and all those different communities and into Broome, I made sure that Cornell came with me. So but also Arthur Hunter, who's another Kimberley fellow, was our soundie.
0: Yeah.
1: And he was working at Gullary.
0: So I made sure. Who was that?
1: Arthur Hunter.
0: Arthur Hunter. I don't know if I know.
1: So I made sure when I said to Cornell, we need to make sure we've got a Blackfella soundie on this production too.
0: Yep.
1: So we had Arthur come on board. Gullary gave him permission. We paid Gullary. They paid him. We went through the right channels. And when we travelled into community, into Kununurra and different communities, they had family in all the places we went to. Well, exactly. I had the easiest job in the world.
0: Yep.
1: Because trust was already built from the relationships that they had. And they're both trusted and professional operators and the top operators. It was one of the best productions I've been on.
0: Wow. So what's your website look like?
1: We're about to launch a brand new one.
0: Really?
1: We need campfirex.co is our website. We're putting that out there.
0: Campfirexco.co.
1: We're in staging at the moment to that. It's literally pushing a button and we're going to get out there. But we do have a holding page there at the moment. We've got a lot of videos on there that show you what we've done. We've got a YouTube page which has placed a lot of our stories on there, on that YouTube page. Fortunately for us, we're working on a campaign. We've been doing cultural advice for an aquaculture company for about five years.
0: Oh, wow. Well, geez. I mean, aquaculture is a really serious issue at the moment.
1: Absolutely.
0: With the contamination.
1: Absolutely.
0: Out there. And now we've got AI, which is going to be using a lot of water as well. So there's another issue there, what's going to happen there. So, this is really good.
1: And that company has been affected by all that stuff, financially and, how it affects. But they're doing a lot of strong engagement in community to make sure they're doing the right thing. And we've been leading a lot of that stuff at Campfire X in community engagement. That's another strong point of what we do. I think that's probably my strongest point is the engagement piece of the work. We're recording and shooting a campaign for them now. Yeah. This is going to be our first mainstream campaign out there as potentially an advertising agency.
0: Have you thought about going into schools and encouraging younger generation to look at, because the future is, I'm a Trekkie fan. Deep Space Nine, Next Generation. We can see it all happening from Star Trek onward. So now that you've gone this far and you've got all these great companies that are with you, it would be a good thing to go into the schools and give kids an idea of the what their future holds for them and what the opportunities are, don't you think?
1: One of the latest videos we made was with a partnership with Microsoft and Deadly Coders.
0: Yep.
1: Pete went up to Torres Strait.
0: Yep.
1: Went on a Thursday Island and did a story up there promoting what they do in the younger stories. Together with TAFE New South Wales, we created a advertising course as well to get young people thinking about, could this be a future career for us? We still have scholarships available for people to do the award school.
0: Yep.
1: To be all for First Nations people. And award school, I guess some of the COVID years, 20 through onwards, 22, a lot of it was done online. I think they're doing it
0: face-to-face
1: now. But, I think there are a lot of online opportunities for that sort of learning. Where we have opportunities, the hardest part is getting the work in the first place to then give to people to do. That's the challenge.
0: But it's also getting the opportunities for our mob to go and work with these companies that you've put, and is that something that they've looked at too at RAP programs within there as well?
1: A lot of the RAPs are when we do get work, the Knowledge Keepers was a co-production with NRMA Insurance.
0: Yeah.
1: So Darren Hammond, the Dudley Gomeroi fellow who's in there running First Nations programs with NRMA Insurance and IAG, he's the one that brought me into the table to say, you know, we've got some support here that we want to put out into the community and tell stories about how we can use Aboriginal and First Nations knowledge to prevent extreme weather events.
0: Right.
1: And it was, you know, quite fortunate for me that Pete and I had just created a deck to pitch to COP, the climate conference mob, around our First Nations land management practices and the impacts of that work. So when I pitched that to Darren, he's like, that's the stuff we're going to take to marketing. Yeah. And out of that, we were basically funded. Our model that we want to take out there as Campfire X is we want to target brands that have good spend, they have wraps, they're keen on telling positive First Nations stories, but they just need a good quality First Nations production team to help them tell that story. And because of that confidence in Darren in us, we now have a Netflix production. And we're talking with the American film market about going over there and educating them on our models. So that's the global change we're trying to make.
0: That's what it's going to be like. It's interesting because, you know, you've got young kids now, 4 and 5, that know how to use computers better than adults. You know, I've had friends who have used their 4-year-olds to help them in their business to start off with the setting up there. Or, you know, kids in remote areas setting up, animation and it's incredible. And hopefully those kids can have that opportunity to realise what intellect they have and what the opportunities are for them when they get older.
1: It's definitely a changing world.
0: Yep.

0: turntables and our albums and, you know, everything else. Everything costs a bomb. Like, they cost a fortune just to buy a record now. And you talk about Next Generation. My baby's just about to finish her university degree at UTS.
1: She's at university now.
0: She's about to finish.
1: Oh, my goodness.
0: She's 20 years old now, Lola. I know. I had her on this very panel
1: I remember when she was younger and really bright. But yeah, now she's finished.
0: Nothing's changed. She's still very bright.
1: Telling you where to go.
0: I've unfortunately for her, I've sucked her into the whole world of sports as well. So she wants to be a sports broadcaster. That's her passion and very knowledgeable.
1: Look at all the women now. You know, you're watching all the sports and it's all women.
0: Yeah.
1: It's all women now, you know. Very few men, a couple of ex-football players, but basically it's women that are doing it all.
0: And respectfully to the poor men out there, the women have got them on toast.
1: Oh, yes.
0: They know how to better.
1: Yeah, they know how to get them. Hey, look, Brad, this is just amazing. This is full on really, really exciting news. And I'll keep letting people know. So all they got to do is get on to CampX.
0: Campfirex.co, but what we love,
1: Campfirex.co. CO company. CO.
0: But what I'd say is we've got a good presence on LinkedIn, because we are trying to get as many brands and companies on board to look at us as a company, whether it be our consulting service, whether we do our two-day campfire on country, wherever you operate. We did one recently for the finance company Smart Group in Adelaide. In Ghana country. So we'll do them all over Australia because I build the relationships with community first before we go out there. And
1: we can get all our chips from Taiwan, eh?
0: We'd get what, sorry?
1: All our chips from Taiwan.
0: The computer chips?
1: Yeah, computer chips.
0: I like salt and vinegar.
1: Yeah, they're the main ones that have got the biggest supply of chips.
0: You've got the whole solid state stuff as well. It's costing a fortune to even just get hard drives these days to upload all your stuff onto. And then the cloud costs are extraordinary. Like, it just costs a fortune to play in this industry.
1: Yep. No, well, the Taiwanese Aboriginal mob were at Gama this year.
0: Okay.
1: Yeah, so they've already made a connection up there. So maybe it might be an opportunity for you to do, that's probably to the Yachty India Foundation, but maybe it's an opportunity to get a connection with Taiwan through there. You know, it'll be interesting how people are coming together now. Or there's probably big companies, well, in Nigeria and, Nigeria, I think it is. There's another huge, massive companies over there and other.
0: Yeah, it's definitely our focus. I mean, our focus first and foremost is telling First Nations stories here. But I'm mad about sport. So some of my future production is going to be about sport.
1: Of course.
0: We made an incredible documentary 3 years ago in Rotorua in New Zealand. I was told to say it properly or don't say it at all. And we covered the 1973 Indigenous touring team to New Zealand, the 50th anniversary of that. And it was unbelievable. We had 12 of the fathers that were still alive out of the 22 at the time of that touring team were in Rotorua for the first All-Stars game. And we made a documentary on their story. It was lovely.
1: So they can get the documentary, The Knowledge Keepers. That's online.
0: We want them to watch it on Netflix.
1: Netflix.
0: The more mob that watch it on Netflix now, gives confidence to Netflix that why can't we have more First Nations content? Because the more people that watch it, the more the algorithms go up, the more it's skewed to more First Nations stories, and the more other content then gets found.
1: Well, maybe we can have our own soon, eh? Netflix.
0: Our own Netflix.
1: Yeah, we'll call it something else, Flick or something.
0: let them get them watch this one first. Yeah. I know. But for those of that don't have Netflix and don't want to miss out, it is still available for people to watch on SBS On Demand. Which is where it was first played.
1: Yeah, SBS On Demand, ABC, iView. They've got Bluey at the moment. Bluey lives up at Gama Festival, and they've got it in Yungulmata. So
0: incredible.
1: Five episodes on ABC, and then they played it up there. So you know the possibilities. It's growing for First Nation people. So Brad, look, thank you very much for coming in. This is full on. Oh my goodness, from the Brekkie host or radio.
0: You just got to keep going, Lola.
1: Yeah, definitely. Look, thank you very much for coming on. And please, everyone, if you've got Netflix, look at the Knowledge Keepers and get online and check out their website. They're on everything out there. And you're listening to Black Chat here, coming to you live and deadly. And we'll keep it playing with Rochelle Watson with Good Things Are Coming.
0: Thanks, Lola.

And a great track there from Rochelle Watson. Good things are coming. Wow, look at that campfirex.co. Yes, so unbelievable. All the deals that they're doing. We're working with all the major tech companies, Facebook, Google, Netflix. And as he said, Grant, as he said here, the Knowledge Keepers on Netflix, the doco. So, yeah, check it out. That was with NRMA Insurance. They worked together and putting that together. So that is pretty deadly. Also, two other opportunities out there. The Dream Collective. It's a network series of cultural diverse women's in media, the art and entertainment. And this is happening this Thursday, the 6th of August, from 6 p.m. till 8 p.m. at the Hatchet Australia. That's level 17207 Kent Street in Sydney. Yes, so that'll be a deadly opportunity for women out there. RSVP, where we got there, to Simone at, I'll have to get a number there. She hadn't got a number. I'll check that out, yeah. So that is Diversity Arts Australia, brought to you in Hatchet, Australia. Yes. Also too, what else have we got here? We've got coming up is the big bash up at Broken Hill at the 20th to the 22nd of August, and it's absolutely sold out already. So it's a big big weekend of many, many people, so of music. So who have I got there? You name it, they've got it. You know, you've got Troy Cassidale there, you've got John Butler, Leo Sayer, Chocolate Starfish, what have you got? Shane Howard. You've got so many different, Jessica Melboy, you name it, they're all there. Baby Animal, oh, Baby Animals. I haven't seen them for a long time. Yeah, Baby Animals. Yes, back in the early 90s, they were a band that came together. Also, too, what else have we got? We've got, we want to hear from New South Wales Aboriginal tourist business operators, and this is to do with Murrawin. It's been engaged by Destination New South Wales to undertake engagement with Aboriginal Torres Strait Islander businesses and organisations as part of the New South Wales Aboriginal Visitors Experience Accelerator, Destination New South Wales. So they've got participating in a person yarning circle. So Redfern is on Monday, the 10th of August, from 10:30 till 12:30 at the Performance Space at 119 Redfern Street. Then you've got Armidale on Wednesday, the 12th of August, and that'll be at the Aboriginal Cultural Centre and Keeping Place over at Armidale. And the Rumour on Wednesday, the 19th of August, and that will be at the local Aboriginal Lands Council. So online circle yarns will be up to 90 minutes yarning circles with other local Aboriginal tourism businesses facilitated by Aboriginal Torres Strait Islander consultants. So this is a deadly opportunity. Yeah, more and more businesses are coming together, First Nation businesses coming together. So we'll keep you updated. We'll get somebody on and find out. So you can contact Terry on TERRI at Murrawin, Murrawin, .com.au. Or the phone number is 0437 338 306. So that's Murrawin. Yes, yeah, sorry about that. My apologies. Yes, what else have we got coming up? And don't forget, if you've got events, let us know about it so that we can let our other people know. Also, too, this Saturday, Lock the Gate, they've got a peaceful rally, HVO, and the impact of coal mining expansion. And it says, raise your voice against coal mining expansion. This is going to be happening at 10 a.m. this Saturday at Martin Place between Macquarie and Phillips Street. So that'll be an interesting one. They'll have Jeanette Hunter, community member for Newcastle, and Ned Setston, the CEO of Parents for Climate out there. And they've got other speakers as well. So that's this Saturday, everyone, at 10 a.m. at Martin Place. What else have we got out there too? And we'll keep you updated with that and more here on Black Chat. And we'll keep it moving. We might be able to get in another track in here with Jessica Melboy with I Believe. Take it away, Jess.

And a great track there from Jessica Melboy here on Black Chat, and we've come to the top of the hour. It was great to catch up with Dave Bell out there of the Young Spirit Mentoring Program, a Deadly Wiradjuri elder out there. He's been working for over 20 years, and he's working in with the whole community out there, especially young generation, and now going into schools and getting kids to come out and teach them strong about culture. Then, hey, blew me out, Brad Cook with his amazing company. It's called CampX. And check it out online, everyone, campx.co. And they've got the documentary, the Knowledge Keepers on Netflix documentary. And this was in a collaboration with the NRMA Insurance. So check it out, everyone. I think it'll be pretty deadly. Thank you for tuning in. And I think we might have time for one more song. And don't forget, too, just on the ABC, they've just put up all the pictures, all these pictures from GAMA 2026. They're absolutely amazing. So check it out, everyone, if you've got the website. And as King Stingray said, let's go.

And a great song there from King Stingray, and they're from Arnhem Land as well. So, look, if you've got events happening in your community, one of the ways to get the message out there is to email us here at blackchat@kooriradio.com. And don't forget, we're here Monday to Friday, 9 to 12, where we try to keep you up to date with events and issues that are happening, not just in Gadigal country, but across the many nations that make up this great southern land. And coming up on the hour will be the news from the National Indigenous Radio Service coming out of Turbayagra country. And yes, enjoy the rest of your afternoon, and I'll be back again tomorrow with some more deadly people. I'm the host, Lola Forrest of Black Chat, Monday to Friday, 9 to 12. And as we know, Nardina Dixon always was, always will be, amazing song.

0: Hello, I'm Adam Evans with the NIRS News. There's a push in the Northern Territory to let local councils charge rates for mining sites. The proposal comes as local councils continue to struggle financially. According to the Tennant Creek Council, it'll need $155 million to maintain the council's property. It says over that period of time, it will only have $5 million to do so.
1: We've written to the minister, give us the power to raid the mines so we can have the money flowing back into our community.
0: That's the council's Sid Vashis there. Living Our Truth, that's the theme today for the National Aboriginal and Torres Strait Islander Children's Day.
2: It's about ensuring that our children have the opportunity to tell it their way. Well, what's important to you? It's also a way of acknowledging our children's connection to their elders and their communities and their country. So I'm really interested in hearing from children today. I've already heard from my granddaughter who tells me that her truth is that I'm the best person to cuddle because I'm squishy all over.
0: That's Catherine Little there, the CEO of SNAKE, the National Peak for Indigenous Children and Young People. Iran has one more chance to avoid major strikes from the US. That's a threat from US President Donald Trump. Mr. Trump says Washington is meeting with Tehran to reopen the Strait of Hormuz. Iran says that's not the case. It's meeting with Omani officials to draft a joint management plan for the major shipping route. A senior coalition figure has reopened the door for a potential deal with Pauline Hanson, but insists any agreement would have to be a two-way street. Nationals leader Matt Canavan says he would encourage voters to put Labor last and that the coalition would discuss doing a preference deal with One Nation. It comes despite opposition leader Angus Taylor having ruled out any alliance between the Conservative parties. Smaller renewable energy projects capable of powering several thousand homes will be targeted in a $100 million program launched to address the missing middle of Australia's energy roadmap. The projects, which will generate up to 5 megawatts of electricity, must be ready for construction in 2027. The announcement comes 1 week after renewable energy sources broke records to deliver 42.1% of the national grid. Projects up to 5 megawatts in size could be capable of powering local communities or businesses. Renewable resources are expected to provide 82% of the electricity in Australia's major grids by 2030. South Koreans are bracing for a brutal heatwave. The weekend saw a 5-day streak of days above 40 degrees, reaching 42 in some areas. It's the highest temperature recorded in the country since 1904. Authorities are rolling out measures to help protect vulnerable residents. People are being urged to stop outdoor work such as farming. Emergency heatwave warnings have been issued across more than 20 local areas and outdoor events have been getting cancelled. We'll have more coming up next.
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0: To sport and rugby league, Matt King has been named as the new South Wales Origin coach following the resignation of Laurie Daly. He's been Daly's assistant coach since 2024 and a long-time assistant coach under Trent Robinson at the Roosters. King played 9 games for the Blues between 2005 and 2007 and played more than 200 first-grade matches. Now for a look at the capital city weather across the country. Mostly sunny in Magajin, Brisbane with a top of 23. 19 and sunny on Gadigal Country, Sydney, while it's 12 and partly cloudy on Ngunnawal Gambri Country, Canberra. 13 and showers in Nam, Melbourne, and a shower or two in Nipple in Hobart with a max of 13. A top of 14 and cloudy in Tundunya, Adelaide. Showers and 19 degrees in Borley, Perth, and mostly sunny in Garamilla, Darwin with a top of 32. If you have any stories that you'd like to share with us, you can send us an email to news@nirs.org.au. That's news@nirs.org.au.
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4: And I'm just so very proud and privileged to say that I once worked at Koori Radio as the first ever official breakfast host back in 2003, before handing it over to the deadly Nayan, Gavin Ivey, when I became the general manager of Gadigal in August 2003. I really would say that I owe Gadigal Information Service and Koori Radio my career. It really helped shape me working with so many beautiful Aboriginal and Torres Strait Islander people and so many other deadly brothers and sisters from other cultural groups around the world that made Koori Radio their home. 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I love this place. I love Koori Radio, 93.7 FM, always coming at you live and deadly. And I want to say a very happy 25th birthday to the wonderful, amazing Koori Radio, 93.7 FM. Love to all the listeners. Love to everybody that I came in touch with at Gadigal and Koori Radio. Happy 25th.

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0: Hey, you mob, want to get active and don't know where to start? Or maybe you fellas want to work up a sweat and have fun at the same time? Then come down to the Allura Tony Mundine Gym at the Block, Redfern. Yeah, that's right, we have reopened and we're bigger and better. 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You might want to book our sauna for some R&R, or you can even bring the Jar Gyms down for a free kids class. There's something on for everyone. 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

0: This is Koori Radio News with KL. The treaty conversation hasn't gone away when it comes to advancing sovereign rights and self-determination for First Nations people across Australia. The current New South Wales State Government has made a commitment to support the New South Wales Treaty Commission to facilitate conversations to determine if treaty or other forms of peacekeeping agreements are a way forward for communities across the state. New South Wales Treaty Commissioner Aidan Ridgway says it is time to stand up for what's long overdue. He says the treaty process is a long-term cycle and needs time to work through, so communities can address local issues for clans and nations before any further conversations are had with the state government.
1: The New South Wales government made a commitment before the last state election that they would want to engage with the Aboriginal community in New South Wales to talk about the idea of a treaty and if Aboriginal people are interested in that, then what the process might look like. So this is some commitment that was made before the failed voice referendum. The government were, I think, serious about wanting to do that, and they've set out a two-year process. We've been, myself and Commissioner Naomi Moore have been on the road now for some time. We've been to 37 different communities across the state and run more than 40 different sort of community workshops and sessions in order to find out from people, Aboriginal people in New South Wales, do they want a treaty, and if so, what that should look like. So the conversation that's been started has really been done from an independent viewpoint. We're independent of government, although we provide them with a report at the end of a 12-month process. And it's really just to sort of dig into the details of what people are saying to us. We've been on the road now for more than 6 months of a 12-month consultation process. It's been designed at arm's length from government, so it doesn't follow that traditional government fly-in, fly-out model approach. And it's about embedding ourselves in community and getting to as many people as we can, not just the biggest organisations or the loudest voice in the room. We've attempted to be visiting the prison population in a number of prisons across the state. We've met with a number of youth that are in detention centres, mums and bubs, elders separately, in order to make sure that we get a good cross-representation of the voices, but hear what a treaty means from their perspective. And so far it's been quite good in terms of the response of what people are saying. There's a lot of mistrust when it comes to looking at what the government's motive might be. But also, I think what's coming through clearly are probably four things as we're sort of midway through the process now. One is recognition that sovereignty was never ceded. So there's a very clear view coming through consistently with various communities and various First Nation groups. That people also see country as the foundation of law, identity and governance, and that being the basis for wanting to sit down and talk with government. The importance of self-determination and cultural authority, what that might look like, and then looking at an intergenerational reset, particularly with a young, growing Aboriginal population, how to engage them in the process, knowing that this might be some years off. How to build that capacity, but also working with young people, giving them capacity and skills and support them as part of possibly a future process.
2: I do want to talk a bit more about the government's commitment, but when we look at, say, now Victoria's treaty, they've opened up a statewide treaty as well as traditional owner treaties, which seems to be favoured by many communities that I've spoken with over the years. Is that a pathway that's being discussed in conversation in New South Wales?
1: Well, we've looked at the Victorian experience and analysed what process they went through over the past 14, 15 years. We recognise that whilst New South Wales and Victoria have similarities in terms of the Aboriginal community structure and profile, how it operates and works, in New South Wales it's also quite different in the sense that we've had a land council system around for the good part of the last three decades, and the number of groups are quite diverse in New South Wales. So it means that they're having to approach it slightly differently. But I think, if anything, there's some learnings and insights in relation to looking at that process of engagement with government. Plus also, I think, an understanding around what communities themselves need to do and sit down and talk through a lot of the issues, resolve where there might be some issues that might get in the way of treaty conversations. And I think from that perspective, we've certainly taken that as a learning experience in more recent times. But we also look at the Treaty of Waitangi, nation, First Nation treaty making in places like British Columbia, which are happening on a regular basis, and then some of the historic treaty outcomes, whether it's the US or other parts of Canada, all of them being thrown into the mix as a way of assisting us in having that conversation with Aboriginal people in New South Wales.
2: I've spoken to many First Nations people, not only here across Australia, but also overseas, and some of those treaties that were quite old on Turtle Island aren't working documents. They're set where one elder that went and visited community over there was saying that some communities are still receiving a blanket and $5, you know, which was in the original treaty. There hasn't been any changes. Would you think that even to have a treaty, even a federal treaty, that would have to be a living document that where there would need to be change?
1: Well, that's certainly the approach that we've taken. We've started out the process by adopting as a guide and as the standards the United Nations Declaration on the Rights of Indigenous Peoples, but also looking at modern treaty making versus historic treaty making. And that is that this isn't about looking at the past two centuries. We recognise that it also has to be about looking at the lived experience and circumstances of communities that exist now. What would it mean from their perspective? So we see it as a living document, as an outcome, because there's obviously a lot more complexity that you've got to work through in terms of a range of different government policy, legislation and other laws that are already in place. How do we operate in that environment, and how do we operate on an equal platform so that it's not sort of relegated to a secondary or third consideration as part of the policy landscape in which a treaty is expected to operate?
2: I was thinking about the United Nations Declaration of the Rights of Indigenous People, and is that something that you'd like to see implemented on a state, in state legislation, so there are better protections for human rights?
1: Well, we've adopted as our approach, and we've also sort of said to government that this is something I think that governments need to look at, not just to try and come up with a patchwork approach to responding to any positivity shown by any Aboriginal community about wanting to enter into a treaty negotiation. There's got to be consistency. There's got to be coherency across the front. The last thing we need is competing policies that don't work side by side. And because we're not starting from day one, it's about resolving some of the things that have ended up becoming either tensions in the way that policy works and law. For example, how does the Land Rights Act and the Native Title Act work side by side when each of them seek the same end outcome in terms of land justice, but the pathways to resolve them are quite different, and it does create some tensions in terms of schemes that came earlier that were done on a very different basis to what came out of the Mabo judgment, which was many years later.
0: You're listening to Kuru Radio News with KL. I'm talking with Commissioner Aidan Ridgway from the New South Wales Treaty Commission, who has been speaking about the first steps of a statewide consultation with community members to determine if a treaty pathway is a way forward to engage a relationship with the New South Wales state government. Coming up, we'll be speaking about the commitment of the New South Wales government and the call for bipartisan support for a treaty pathway.
2: I know that you would be aware of the changes that have been made in Queensland and the Northern Territory in relation to the Treaty Acts being reappealed and all that hard work that has been done over the years to get to a certain point the treaty has been dismissed. Is that something that concerns you with a state election looming next year in New South Wales?
1: It is a worrying sign. I think that if governments are serious about entering into a process of ongoing talks and conversations around treaty, there's got to be a demonstration of good faith, and good faith is across the board. So it's not just about sort of making a very loose commitment to the conversation and then deciding that it might be all too hard. I think that if you're going to open up what is a really big, big question, governments and opposition have to expect that there's going to be some big answers coming back from community. So we've not shied away from trying to identify what those issues are, because they're essential to, I think, resolving and dealing with issues that have always been there. We can't just address it from the perspective of Australian citizenship and just look at the issues around closing the gap. We've also got to understand and appreciate what does a 65,000-year history and ancestry mean? How does that get accommodated in terms of the idea of First Nations citizenship and Australian citizenship being combined together?
2: You're halfway through your conversation and consultation process. When you do put your report together and you do have your recommendations for that, if there is a push for a treaty from the community, would you like to see a Treaty Act legislated in New South Wales?
1: Well, I think the mechanism for getting there is something that's part of a conversation that's still yet to be had. We can't determine that for government. I think that government really have to look at what the best pathway through is. Our recommendations, of course, would be there needs to be a phase two here. We can't do in 12 months what the Victorian Aboriginal people did in 14 years. So that means that there has to be time to not just identify the issues, but for community to workshop those issues. Because a lot of what's required goes also back to trying to resolve some of the disputes that exist within communities, resolving issues around what does cultural governance decision-making mean when it comes to who speaks for country, how do we recognise eldership, and even more contemporary issues around Aboriginal identity. There needs to be certainty around if a treaty is about looking at a negotiated agreement between parties. Identifying the parties is absolutely essential from a First Nations perspective.
2: We talk about those processes around clans and nations sorting out business before, you know, a treaty is actually frameworks developed. What would you like to say to people in the community who might feel a bit reluctant to get involved because there are differing opinions? What would you like to say in relation to support that's available?
1: Well, at the current time, because government are only looking at this as part of a 2-year commitment with a 12-month consultation process, there are no guarantees out the other side. The government have an opportunity to look at the interim report and certainly the final report to think about what it may take to the next state election in March of next year. But there's also, I think, an opportunity to understand that in order for a community to engage in this process, it can't be something that's done quickly and hastily without any real forethought about what it means for communities themselves. I think that there'd be an injustice if it were thrust upon communities without support for building capacity, without understanding that it is very much an intergenerational project. It's not just looking at a funding agreement in a 12-month cycle. And so we need to, I think, approach it with sensibility and with caution, understanding that there are going to be things that can go on the table and other things that might be much more difficult. So setting up, I think, a very clear process and a roadmap, I think, is essential as part of our final report, but I think also the sorts of recommendations we'd be making to government. Governments think in short-term cycles. I think treaties are much more long-term. I think the thing at this stage is that we've been getting a very good response from all different communities across the state. There's a range of views being put forward, but the general feel is that people feel that it's worthwhile having this conversation. Even though there is mistrust and a apprehension around where it might lead, people do feel, I think, still reeling from the failed voice referendum. And hoping that this can push the ceiling back up and we can start to have conversations sensibly around some of those cultural rights issues and sustainability within communities in a far more sensible way, rather than the permission that seems to be given at the moment that it's okay for other Australians to sort of criticise and I think discriminate against Aboriginal people in a way. We need to be mindful. We've got to manage that environment, but we've also got to, you know, stand up, I think, for what's long overdue. It's 238 years. It's a conversation that our ancestors never got to have. Terra nullius got in the way. That's now been shifted, and we now need to have this conversation.
0: And that was New South Wales Treaty Commissioner Aidan Ridgway speaking about the process of statewide conversations that both he and Commissioner Naomi Moran have been having with communities across New South Wales. If you'd like to learn more about the conversations, head to www.treatynewsouthwales.info. 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

colonization's happening, and it's happened, and it's friggin' ugly, and it was god awful, painful, disgusting what's gone on. But that's not the end of it. We have the ability to own what happens next. And if we carry ourselves forward from here with that respect and responsibility, we act locally, we do things in our for our communities, and we're responsible for our communities, then absolutely we can bring it back. But it's not about coming back to the Indigenous society, it's about coming back to Mother.

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1: Yeah. Yeah. Yeah. Yeah. Here we go.

0: Ayumob, here's what'll happen when you call 13 Yarn.
1: Hey, hello. This is 13 Yarn. I'm here to listen here. Just take your time.
0: You'll be connected with somebody ready to listen. 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
4: Western science has used Mother Nature, has tortured Mother Nature for her secrets. And that's what we have to understand, that some things in Mother Nature is unknown, and when we're willing to not have to find all the answers, we step into that grandmother energy ourselves, where we trust in the unknown, we trust that there is something bigger and greater than us, and we move away from this reductionist way of thinking in the world, which a lot of Western science is very reductionist, and it doesn't see big picture and wholeness and interconnectedness. It just wants to get answers for why something is the way it is.
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Yananoyu mob, this is Johnny Berry, and you're listening to Koori Radio 93.7, live and deadly. You can catch me at Johnny Berry Official on Instagram and Johnny Berry on Facebook. Thank you.

I know you're gonna have to do almost everything alone up here. But you know I'll be with you. But now, you're the one. You're the one that's gonna keep his spirit alive. You're the one. Now you're gonna have to go through hell. Worse than any nightmare that you ever dreamed. But in the end, I know you'll be the one standing.

0: Hey there, it's Harrison Peterson here from NIRS News, coming to you from the lands of the Yuggera and Turrbal peoples. The number of positive bird flu cases in South Australia has risen to 81. Another 23 native seabirds have tested positive for the H5 strain. The new cases are for the greater crested terns from Kangaroo Island and the Limestone Coast, according to SA's Primary Industries Department. Another 28 suspected cases have been sent to Victoria for final testing and confirmation. Longer overlapping fire seasons in the southern and northern hemispheres could leave Australia without some firefighting aircraft when they're needed the most. That's what the former New South Wales Fire and Rescue Commissioner Greg Mullins says. Mr. Mullins says the firefighting aircraft is shared globally during fire seasons. He told the ABC the large air tanker owned by the New South Wales government is currently being used in California.
1: I'm hoping the fire season in the north doesn't continue too late, because we could find early in our fire season there's restrictions on us accessing those aircraft, those same aircraft that we'll want to bring here.
0: Estimates say there's more than a billion native animals killed by feral cats in Australia every year, but a new study is arguing the number could be larger. By using DNA analysis of euthanized feral cats, University of New South Wales researchers have been able to get a greater understanding of what they eat. PhD candidate Ollie Allen is the author of the study. He says DNA analysis is more detailed than the traditional method of identifying individual animals found inside invasive species.
2: So anything that's in that stomach, even if it's just a tiny bit of fur, a piece of a feather, whatever, will be picked up by the DNA. And that's where you get your different reed counts. So if it's sort of a larger piece, you'll expect to get a higher number of reeds. So that's the number of DNA sequences that it counts.
0: The study found DNA testing is expensive and technical knowledge is needed to be able to read the DNA results. A deal to end the humanitarian crisis in Gaza is one step closer, with Israel agreeing to a US-led peace deal. Details and other stories after this.
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4: Program sponsor.
0: Israel will withdraw from the so-called Yellow Line in Gaza once Palestinian militant group Hamas lays down its arms. That's according to the US-led Board of Peace, and comes after a meeting with Israel's Prime Minister Benjamin Netanyahu. The announcement follows concerns from the Israeli government that Hamas will take over Gaza if the Israeli military leaves before the Palestinian militant group was completely disarmed. On Friday, Hamas agreed to lay down its arms. Since then, Israel has continued to launch strikes in Gaza. According to Hamas, at least 19 Palestinians have been killed in the last couple days. As many as 10,000 people could still be missing in Venezuela after June's twin earthquakes. That's what experts say. Recovery efforts are continuing after the 7.5 and 7.2 magnitude tremors destroyed around 200 buildings. 24,000 people across the country's capital, Caracas, and the coastal state of La Guaira are living in makeshift shelters. The Venezuelan government's passed a law making it easier for residents to rent properties. The country's interim leader, Delcy Rodriguez, says 400,000 homes could benefit from the law. More than 6,000 people were killed in the disaster. And Spider-Man has smashed Australian box office records, becoming the biggest movie opening of the year. The latest Marvel film, Spider-Man Brand New Day, pulled in more than $30 million over its opening weekend. Sony Pictures, which made the film, says results show moviegoers are well and truly back at the cinema. And that's the latest from NIRS News.
5: Hi, it's Paula here. I just want to wish everybody at Crew Radio a happy 25th birthday. Congratulations, you fellas.
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13: Good evening and welcome. My name is Gil Scott-Heron. My accomplices are, first from left to right, Eddie Knowles, a drummer for the Denny Zulu Dance Group, a drummer for the Simba Dancers, and a percussionist for a group called Black and Blues. The brother to my immediate left is Charlie Saunders, of the Simba Dance Group and a former drummer for Loretta Parker. David Barnes, a singer for Black and Blues, will be heard later on in the evening. We'd like to do a poem for you called The Revolution Will Not Be Televised, primarily because it won't be.

0: You will not be able to stay home, brother. You will not be able to plug in, turn on, and cop out. You will not be able to lose yourself on Skag and skip out for beer during commercials, because the revolution will not be televised. The revolution will not be televised. The revolution will not be brought to you by Xerox in four parts without commercial interruptions. The revolution will not show you pictures of Nixon blowing a bugle and leading a charge by John Mitchell, General Abrams, and Mendel Rivers to eat hog maws confiscated from a Harlem sanctuary. The revolution will not be televised. The revolution will not be brought to you by the Schaefer Award Theater and will not star Natalie Woods and Steve McQueen or Bullwinkle and Julia. The revolution will not give your mouth sex appeal. The revolution will not get rid of the nubs. The revolution will not make you look 5 pounds thinner. The revolution will not be televised, brother. There will be no pictures of you and Willie Mae pushing that shopping cart down the block on the dead run, or trying to slide that color TV into a stolen ambulance. NBC will not be able to predict the winner at 8:32 on reports from 29 districts. The revolution will not be televised. There will be no pictures of pigs shooting down brothers on the instant replay. There will be no pictures of Whitney Young being run out of Harlem on a rail with a brand new process. There will be no slow motion or still lifes of Roy Wilkins strolling through Watts in a red, black, and green liberation jumpsuit that he had been saving for just the right occasion. Green Acres, Beverly Hillbillies, and Hooterville Junction will no longer be so goddamn relevant, and women will not care if Dick finally screwed Jane on Search for Tomorrow, because black people will be in the street looking for a brighter day. The revolution will not be televised. There will be no highlights on the 11 o'clock news and no pictures of Harry Arm women liberationists and Jackie Onassis blowing her nose. The theme song will not be written by Jim Webb or Francis Scott Keyes, nor sung by Glenn Campbell, Tom Jones, Johnny Cash, or Engelbert Humperdinck. The revolution will not be televised. The revolution will not be right back after a message about a white tornado, white lightning, or white people. You will not have to worry about a dove in your bedroom, the tiger in your tank, or the giant in your toilet bowl. The revolution will not go better with Coke. The revolution will not fight germs that may cause bad breath. The revolution will put you in the driver's seat. The revolution will not be televised, will not be televised, not be televised. The revolution will be no rerun, brothers. The revolution will be live.
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0: DC and Benny here in Perth, Noongar Country, WA. 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
1: Hey there, it's Harrison Peterson here from NIRS News, coming to you from the lands of the Yagara and Turrbal peoples. St Kilda's little penguin populations are at risk thanks to the H5N1 bird flu outbreak. Experts say hundreds of birds at the Melbourne Bayside colony could be killed by the virus.
2: The estimates are we're looking at about between 20 to 40% of the population, which isn't good.
1: That's ecologist Lana Austin from Earthcare St Kilda on the ABC. The St Kilda colony is home to around 1,400 birds. It's not known how devastating the deadly strain will be on the flightless seabirds. Australia could be facing a fire season like those in Europe. That's what former New South Wales Fire and Rescue Commissioner Greg Mullins believes. Mr Mullins has told the ABC he's expecting an active fire season.
3: We're going into a very big El Nino, the biggest El Nino on record, so the chances are we're going to have an active fire season. Hopefully not like we're seeing in the Northern Hemisphere, but there's every possibility that we will.
1: DNA testing could give conservationists a better picture of how many native animals are being eaten by feral cats. That's according to a new study that's used a method to identify what's in the stomachs of the invasive species. It's estimated 1.5 billion native animals are killed by feral cats in Australia every year. Ollie Allen is a PhD candidate and the study's author. He says if DNA testing is more widely adopted, conservationists would get a better idea of the impact feral cats are having on native animals.
4: We don't want to start sort of saying, oh, it's actually 3 billion or something like that. It's more just to show that this type of analysis is sort of better at detecting everything. And like I said before, after, you know, more people have done this, then it gives you a better idea of that sort of proportion of maybe what's missed. And then we can maybe extrapolate and make more confident estimates.
1: Israel has violated the ceasefire in Gaza. That's according to Egypt, Qatar and Turkey, which have condemned Israel's repeated violations in the Gaza Strip. It comes as Israel agrees to withdraw from Gaza once Palestinian militant group Hamas lays down all of its weapons. The withdrawal is part of the US-led Board of Peace's plans to end the humanitarian crisis in Gaza, which has devastated the enclave since October 2023. More than 6,000 people have died from June's twin earthquakes in Venezuela. That's the latest update from National Assembly Chief Jorge Rodriguez. The magnitude 7.2 and 7.5 tremors caused the collapse of 200 buildings. Venezuelan lawmakers have passed a new housing bill, which will aim to house people displaced by the earthquakes. Meanwhile, rescue teams are continuing the search for victims of the disaster. The governor of La Guaira, the state worst hit by the disaster, says 1,400 people are still missing. Experts say that figure could be as large as 10,000. At least 14 people are dead and 1,800 have been treated for heat-related illness as an intense heat wave continues across South Korea. the southeastern city of Yangshan hit 42.5 degrees Celsius yesterday. That's the highest temperature recorded in South Korea since modern weather observations started in 1941. Seoul's visiting nurses are checking on 63,000 residents, including elderly people living alone, people with disabilities, and those with chronic illness. The heat wave is expected to continue for the rest of the week. $30 million. That's what the latest comic book hero film has made at the Australian box office over the weekend. Spider-Man: Brand New Day has more than doubled the takings just weeks after the opening of The Odyssey broke records. Almost 2 million Australians head to the cinemas to see it. The film studio, Sony Pictures, says it sends a clear message that cinema is back and stronger than ever. The latest film in the Spider-Man franchise is the biggest opening record in Australia since Avengers Endgame in 2019. The film also set a new box office record for the biggest Saturday and Sunday ever at Australian cinemas. And that's been the latest from NIRS News.
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6: Hey everybody, it's Brad Cook, Bidjigal man from La Perouse in Sydney, and I'm just so very proud and privileged to say that I once worked at Koori Radio as the first ever official breakfast host back in 2003 before handing it over to the deadly Nayan Gavin Ivey when I became the general manager of Gadigal in August 2003. I really would say that I owe Gadigal Information Service and Koori Radio my career. It really helped shape me, working with so many beautiful Aboriginal and Torres Strait Islander people and so many other deadly brothers and sisters from other cultural groups around the world that made Koori Radio their home. 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I love this place. I love Koori Radio, 93.7 FM, always coming at you live and deadly. And I want to say a very happy 25th birthday to the wonderful, amazing Koori Radio, 93.7 FM. 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Happy 25th.
7: And today, one of the guests I have is...
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9: I'm pretty good. 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
10: The Indigenous people.
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7: First Nations artist and a proud Gadigal man.
12: Yeah, I'm Aaron. Nice to speak to you again.
13: You're letting people know that you're appreciating them.
7: Yeah, good, good. Thanks so much for joining
13: appreciate
7: us this
13: them.
7: Afternoon. I realise you
12: sure
7: have a
12: can, brother.
7: Very
12: how
7: tight
12: doing?
7: And
12: busy
7: today we're talking music, identity, creativity, and what it makes to carve out your own lane.
13: Even though I'm not in the biggest position yet.
14: Emerging artists, emerging artists around. I don't see myself stopping anytime soon. Good things happen. People like my song. You know, shamelessly plugging yourself. You also never know who's in the crowd with you.
7: Could I ask though, like, okay, cool.
12: When I heard it back, I was like, oh my God, they put my laugh in there.
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19: I'm your host, Easton Brown. I hope you're going to have a good afternoon. Just quickly, the traffic is Dawes Point, Bradford Highway, approaching Sydney Harbour Bridge. There's a crash between two cars. Heavy traffic conditions and expect significant delays. Anyway, guys, cruising on with some great music. Let's get amongst it.

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0: Grandma Rose. Thank you, Grandma C. To see.
1: Yeah, I'm Unity Pickler.
0: Thank you, Grandma Twilight.
1: Attitude of gratitude.
0: Thank you, Grandma Anne. Thank you, Grandma Bertha.
1: Much love to Aunt Evie. Hope she's doing well. Can't wait till she's back down this way. And guys, we actually have to do some technical upgrades at the moment, so we're just going to swap over to the National Indigenous Radio Service, and we'll be right back.
2: Yeah.

0: The Door, that is Teddy Swims. It's Triple A Murray Country. The Judds before that, Namos Lee. Very excited to have Casey Barnes on the show later on.
1: Yes, in the Power Hour.
0: In the Power Hour, so do stay tuned for that. But also Friday, Sue Ray's stopping by.
1: Yes, I believe.
0: We'll be able to have a yarn to her about her new album coming
1: yeah,
0: out before the rain.
1: New music as well, yeah.
0: Exciting, new music here, new music there.
1: New music there. New music it's good to
2: everywhere.
1: See. Yeah. Yeah, and the Echo's starting, I mean.
0: Oh, the show.
1: And Clancestry's on.
0: It's all gone.
1: Man.
0: Oh, yeah, I got a yarn about that coming up as well.
1: Okay.
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3: Here's your weather across the region for today, Tuesday the 4th of August. Sydney, sunny, top of 19, down to 7 overnight. The Blue Mountains, sunny, 15 the top, dropping to 3. The Central Coast, sunny, 17 the high, 5 overnight. And down on the Shoalhaven, sunny, 17 degrees, 7 overnight.

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0: Hey there, it's Harrison Peterson from NIRS News, coming to you from the lands of the Yuggera and Turrbal peoples. The number of positive bird flu cases in Australia has risen to 81. Another 23 native seabirds have tested positive for the H5 strain. The new cases are of greater crested terns from Kangaroo Island and the Limestone Coast, according to SA's Primary Industries Department. Another 28 suspected cases have been sent to Victoria for final testing and confirmation. Bird flu could wipe out 20 to 40% of little penguins at a colony on Melbourne's Bayside. Ecologist Lana Austin is from Earthcare St Kilda. She told the ABC, "It's hard knowing how the native flightless seabirds will respond to the virus."
1: Bird flu is most likely to arrive at our colony at St Kilda. How bad it will be, we don't know yet. Because we just don't have data on how little penguins will respond, because little penguins are only found in Australia and New Zealand. We're really kind of waiting to see.
0: The St Kilda colony has around 1,400 birds. Longer overlapping fire seasons in the southern and northern hemispheres could leave Australia without some firefighting aircraft where they're needed most. That's what the former New South Wales Fire and Rescue Commissioner, Greg Mullins, says. Mr. Mullins says the firefighting aircraft is shared globally during fire seasons. He told the ABC the large air tanker owned by the New South Wales government is currently being used in California.
2: I'm hoping the fire season in the north doesn't continue too late, because we could find early in our fire season there's restrictions on us accessing those aircraft, those same aircraft that we'll want to bring here.
0: By analysing animal DNA found in the stomachs of feral cats, conservationists could get a better understanding of what endangered species are being targeted by the pests.
3: Often our most threatened species are by definition the rarest, so they're not going to occur that often in diet studies because they're just not abundant in the landscape. And those are the ones that are most important to be detected, so that we know that they are still present in the landscape, but also that they are still being targeted by cats.
0: That's Ollie Aylin there, a PhD candidate from the University of New South Wales. In a new study, Mr. Aylin and other researchers have found DNA analysis can give a clearer picture of what animals are being eaten by feral cats. The paper says if the testing method is used more widely, it could find feral cats are eating more than a billion native animals a year. A Pacific island has changed its name. Details and other stories after this.
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5: Program sponsor.
0: One of these Pacific's smallest nations is making a big change. Nauru is reclaiming its traditional indigenous name. It'll now be known as the Republic of Nauru. Spider-Man has smashed Australian box office records, becoming the biggest movie opening of the year. The latest Marvel film, Spider-Man: Brand New Day, pulled in more than $30 million over its opening weekend. In sport and in rugby league, Matt King will step away from his club commitments at the end of the season to take over as New South Wales' State of Origin coach. He signed a 2-year contract with an option for a third to replace Laurie Daly. King says he knows how important the team is to Blues fans.
6: To the people in New South Wales who ultimately we all play for, I know how special this team is for everyone in New South Wales. And as I promised earlier, you'll have my full and undivided attention to make sure that we get the best out of our playing group and out of the program, and we continue to make New South Wales Rugby League a really strong organisation.
0: And that's been the latest from NIRS News.
7: Have your say on the future of treaty in New South Wales.
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0: Here's your weather across the region for today, Tuesday the 4th of August. Sydney, sunny, top of 19, down to 7 overnight. The Blue Mountains, sunny, 15 the top, dropping to 3. The Central Coast, sunny, 17 the high, 5 overnight, and down on the Shoalhaven, sunny, 17 degrees, 7 overnight.
1: As we look into the plane of the galaxy, we see that the stars are so closely packed together that it looks like a bright glow. We also see tremendous dust clouds obscuring most of the stars. As we look above and below the center line, we'll go over our current understanding as a whole. Here we have one of the most detailed images of our galaxy ever created. It is constructed from over 1,000 photographs taken from the darkest places on Earth and painstakingly stitched together. We exist inside the galaxy, so we have to view it all around us as we rotate today. On January 1st, 1990, from its orbit around Earth, the Goddard Space Flight Center's Cosmic Background Explorer captured this edge-on view of our Milky Way galaxy in infrared light. The galaxy has a center and a central bulge. The radius at which light would be captured depends entirely on the mass of the black hole. We'll examine the galactic center, the supermassive black hole. Deeper. Our Milky Way galaxy contains several stellar mass black hole candidates, which are closer to us than the supermassive black hole at the galactic center. These are primarily filled with gas and pockets of star-forming activity. If we lay a grid over the galaxy, we can locate some of the stars, nebula, and H2 regions we have seen in this chapter. Actually, all the local neighborhood stars.
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1: Good evening, it's Harrison Peterson here from NIRS News, coming to you from the lands of the Yuggera and Turrbal peoples. St Kilda's little penguin populations are at risk thanks to the H5N1 bird flu outbreak. Experts say hundreds of birds at the Melbourne Bayside colony could be killed by the virus.
2: The estimates are we're looking at about between 20 to 40% of the population, which isn't good.
1: That's ecologist Lana Austin from Earthcare St Kilda speaking to the ABC. The St Kilda colony is home to around 1,400 birds. It's not known how devastating the deadly strain will be on the flightless seabirds. More than a billion native animals are killed by feral cats in Australia every year, but a new study argues that number could be larger. By using DNA analysis of euthanized feral cats, University of New South Wales researchers have been able to get a greater understanding of what they eat. PhD candidate Ollie Allen is the author of the study. He says DNA analysis is more detailed than the traditional method of identifying individual animals found inside invasive species.
3: Is there anything that's in that stomach, even if it's just a tiny bit of fur, a piece of a feather, whatever, will be picked up by the DNA. And that's where you get your different read counts. So if it's sort of a larger piece, you'll expect to get higher number of reads. So that's the number of DNA sequences that it counts.
1: The DNA study found it's expensive and technical knowledge is needed to be able to read the DNA testing results. Renewed national pride is behind Nauru's historic decision to change its name. The Pacific nation will now officially be known as the Republic of Nauru. The government says the name Nauru was a matter of convenience, not choice, as the traditional name was difficult for foreigners to pronounce. This move back to the island's nation's indigenous name marks a shift away from the country's colonial past. South Korea's highest heat alert has been extended across the capital as the death toll rises to 16. The country has been battling record-breaking temperatures for more than 40 degrees for over a week. The emergency warning has been issued across Seoul as the intense heat wave continues. $30 million. That's what the latest comic book hero film has made at the Australian box office over the weekend. Spider-Man Brand New Day has more than doubled the takings just weeks after the opening of The Odyssey, which broke records. Almost 2 million Australians headed to the cinemas to see it. The film studio Sony Pictures says it sends a clear message that cinema is back and stronger than ever. A South Korean graphic novel has won the Eisner Award. Purgatory Funeral Cakes by San Ho took the Best US Edition of International Material Asia Prize. The award recognizes the best English language translation of an Asian comic published in North America. The fantasy graphic novel is about a mysterious shop that bakes cakes for the dead so they can reach the gate of reincarnation after being in purgatory. It's the first time a South Korean title has walked away with the top prize, which is considered the Oscars of comics. In rugby league, Matt King will head to the Blues State of Origin title defence next year after being appointed as the team's new coach. He replaces Laurie Daly, who announced he was stepping away yesterday after defeating Queensland in this year's series. King has been Daly's assistant coach since 2024, and he's a long-time assistant coach under Trent Robinson at the Roosters. And now a quick look at tomorrow's weather. Rabibi Broome, sunny and 31. Borley, Perth, cloudy and 20. Tandunya, Adelaide, 15 and cloudy. Fernan, Melbourne, a shower or two and 15. Nipaluna, Hobart, partly cloudy and 15. For Ngunnawal and Ngambri Country or Canberra, morning frost and partly cloudy and 13. Gadigal Country, Sydney, a possible shower and 18. For Mugajin, Brisbane, cloudy and 25 degrees. For Gimoy, Cairns, mostly sunny and 26. For Garimella, Darwin, 32 and sunny. For Mbantua, Alice Springs, mostly sunny and 24 degrees. And for Waibeni, Thursday Island, a possible shower and 28. And that's been the latest from NIRS News.
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5: Hey everybody, it's Brad Cook, Bidjigal man from La Perouse in Sydney. And I'm just so very proud and privileged to say that I once worked at Koori Radio as the first ever official breakfast host back in 2003, before handing it over to the deadly Nayan, Gavin Ivey, when I became the general manager of Gadigal in August 2003. I really would say that I owe Gadigal Information Service and Koori Radio my career. It really helped shape me, working with so many beautiful Aboriginal and Torres Strait Islander people and so many other deadly brothers and sisters from other cultural groups around the world that made Koori Radio their home. It's helped me in my later life with everything I've done, but as a broadcaster, I was also able to do sporting programs like The Sweet Science and Black Gold, and also a soul music program called Soul Train there on the Monday nights. I love this place. I love Koori Radio 93.7 FM, always coming at you live and deadly. And I want to say a very happy 25th birthday to the wonderful, amazing Koori Radio 93.7 FM. 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Happy 25th.
6: And today, one of the guests I have is...
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8: I'm pretty good, how are you?
9: The Indigenous people. I want to
10: be someone that's nice. Recognised internationally.
6: First Nations artist and a proud Gadigal man.
11: Yeah, Aaron, nice to speak to you again.
12: You're letting people know that you're appreciating them.
6: Yeah, good, good. Thanks so much for joining
12: appreciate
6: us this
12: them.
6: Afternoon. I realise you
11: sure
6: have a
11: can, brother.
6: Very
11: how you
6: tight
11: doing?
6: And
11: so that's yeah.
6: But... Today we're talking music, identity, creativity, and what it makes to carve out your own lane.
12: Even though I'm not in the biggest position yet.
13: Emerging artists, emerging artists around. I don't see myself stopping anytime soon. Good things happen. People like my song. You know, shamelessly plugging yourself. You also never know who's in the crowd with you.
6: Could I ask though, like, okay, cool.
14: When I heard it back, I was like, oh my God, they put my laugh in there.
12: You know, like, you got to build that community.
15: I think anyone at any level, no matter how much success they've had.
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6: Who's your mob, where you're from, and whereabouts in the country are you?
19: Hey there, don't miss making tracks.

Yeah, I'm here, listen close. Respect is earned, so hold it to the utmost. I, the God that transforms my life. So struggling times, I reach for the skies. Through it all, I try to breathe. Whatever strengths are taken from me. Takes a tribe, a community to raise the next village chief. 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Blessed to be alive, I'm living well. A family man growing lives unfulfilled.

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1: Here's your weather across the region for today, Tuesday the 4th of August. Sydney, sunny, top of 19, down to 7 overnight. The Blue Mountains, sunny, 15 the top, dropping to 3. The Central Coast, sunny, 17 the high, 5 overnight, and down on the Shoalhaven. Sunny, 17 degrees, 7 overnight.
2: Hey, you mob. Want to get active and don't know where to start? Or maybe you fellas want to work up a sweat and have fun at the same time? Then come on down to Illawarra Tony Mundine Gym at the Block Redfern. Yeah, that's right. We've reopened and we are bigger and better. Try one of our classes or use the equipment. You might even want to book our sauna for some R&R. Or you can even bring the Jarjums down to our free kids classes. There's something for everyone. 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

0: What are you thinking, old man, old man? Has your mind gone back to the days when you ran with the speed of an emu and the grace of a doe across open country and in the bush that are your love? Are you stalking a roo, old one, with the art and skill of a tribal son who creeps through the grass with a spear in his hand, unaware of the danger to this your great land? Darramulin had warned you, old king, that a great canoe with a bird-like wing would enter the bay on a far distant shore, a new breed of people with no respect for your law. It's nice to have memories, old Koori, so recall them, relive them, your day as a Yuri. The gift of your dancing, a tale from your singing, with joy in your laughter, like bellbirds when ringing.
1: Ah, beautiful. And welcome, folks. This is the Deadly Human Rights Program. And if you just tuned in, it's Koori Radio, 93.7 FM on your radio dial. Welcome to another exciting program tonight. It's jam-packed from start to finish. And I'm very excited to have these guests on tonight. We'll go into that a bit more shortly, but first of all, I want to thank Auntie Evie Pickler for allowing us to play her song, Attitude of Gratitude. Auntie Evie Pickler, if you're listening there, thank you very much for allowing us to play your song week in and week out from when this program started over 10 years ago. That's how long we've been playing that song as our beginning song, right, Paul?
2: That's correct.
1: I want to thank also Auntie Mary Duro, who was a UN elder, for the poem as well. So if you want to get the recording on that, you can get it on Auntie Evie Pickler's album called Mother Earth, Father Sky, and you can go online and check that out. All right, I want to pay our respects to any politicians that's listening out there. We pay our deepest respects to the longest continuing oldest civilization on this planet. There are other civilizations in the world, but we know our stories that have been going on for thousands and thousands of years, and our culture has been our songs, our dance, our stories, our culture, our language. And so I want to pay our deepest respects here to the Gadigal people of the Eora Nations. And why don't we extend that acknowledgement to all the other Indigenous nations, the elders, past, present and future, out there across this beautiful land of Australia. And we think of you as well. And I just want to pay our deepest respects to them. All right. And boy, do we have a show tonight. We have a couple of guests that are coming on. We have Gary Christian, who's been on the show before. He's from Drug Free. He's a president of Drug Free Australia. We don't just get members on here. We get the CEO, we get the board member, we get the president of the organisation on this show. Like, we got the CEO of the Rabbitohs, right, Paul? Remember him?
3: Yeah. Yep. I do remember Blake Solly.
1: Yeah, Blake Solly, yep. And there's other people that we got on here because we like to go to the top and find out where they're at and get them to share their views, and we want to share that with the listeners as well. All right, and then we've got Mr. Ben Wang, who's coming on, and he is Georges Rivers Council councillor from their council, and we're going to be talking about the housing crisis, and that is a hot topic. It's always been a hot topic for some time now. Yep. So we want to talk about that as well. Now, joining me in the studio, we have Auntie Faith.
4: Yeah.
1: Yeah, welcome back, Auntie Faith.
4: Yeah.
1: You've been over in TI. Yeah?
4: Yeah, I've been up home and I'm back for a while.
1: Excellent. We'd love to hear your stories next week on.
4: Oh, yes.
1: Yeah.
4: Okay. There's some good things to share. I'll definitely love to do that.
1: Yeah, fantastic. Yeah. It's good to have you back as well. And Asha, it's good to have you back here.
5: Yes, good evening. Good evening, everyone.
1: And you've got now a guest to come on tonight.
5: Yes, at 7 o'clock.
1: Yeah, 7 o'clock. And also, you're a poet. You have your own books as well. How many books do you have out now?
5: In English, one book.
1: One. Are you
5: writing a novel manuscript, which hopefully going to be published next year.
1: Yes, excellent. And you love coming in here, don't you?
5: Yes.
1: Yeah,
5: course.
1: Excellent. And we have Paul the Apostle.
3: Yes, good evening. good evening, Andrea. Good evening, listeners. And it's this weekend in... a few things tonight. We're discussing homelessness, and which Marshall and I are very involved in, and of course Indigenous round. And for years and years I've been saying there's only one answer to homelessness, and we make it so complicated, but there's really only one answer, and that is to house people. That's it. There is no other
1: solution.
3: There's no other answer. Yeah, we have talk fests and we write papers and we have committees and we do all these sorts of things, right? But there is only one.
1: You got to build them.
3: House them. That's it.
1: Exactly.
3: And the problem's over.
1: And welcome, Marshall. You've been coming in now with Paul from Acts of Kindness,
6: which you help
1: out there. You do a lot there.
6: Yes, thank you.
1: You want to share anything? Do you want to say hey to the gang?
6: Yes, hello to everyone from AOK, and I'll see everyone tomorrow at Woolloomooloo.
1: Excellent, excellent. So if you want to see Marshall, go there.
6: Yes.
1: And go, they put on a great meals and desserts. And
6: from 6 p.m. every Wednesday.
1: Tea, coffee.
6: Yes.
1: You might even get a cake and snack. You might get a bickie with that tea.
6: You will always get a bickie, yes.
1: Yeah, excellent. Excellent. All right, our guest is coming up shortly, but we are going to put on a song here first, and then we've got Paul the Apostle who's going to share the sports news, and because we always like how Paul does the sports news, I like it. There's a lot happening this week because the Commonwealth Games are on as well, and so we're going to put on a bit of Rompy Band here, and this is called Breadline. This is for you, Acts of Kindness. Here we go. Enjoy.

0: Fantastic, folks. That was the Warrumpy Band with Breadline. And next we have Paul. This is the Dead Human Rights Show, folks, just in case you missed out the beginning of the show. I just want to let people know, Dead Human Rights, Koori Radio 93.7 FM. Now, make sure you share it with other people, the app on Koori Radio. 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You can go to the webpage. And you can listen to the show like tomorrow or the next day. You can download it from the Koori Radio webpage. Paul, how's it going in the sports world?
1: Well, yes, good evening, Andrew. Good evening, listeners, once again. And we're here in beautiful downtown Redfern tonight. And look, yeah, you're talking about the Commonwealth Games, and they have wound up over there in Glasgow. They were the games that were meant to be in Melbourne, as we all know, but they got cancelled and sent over there. I think the Glasgow people did a fantastic job. It wound up, I wasn't sure of the significance of Delta Goodrum being the sort of final singer, but she's good. But I just wondered why she was performing when it was in Glasgow. But there must have been some reason for
0: because she was in that.
2: She did the 2005-2006 Melbourne Games.
0: Yeah, but she was in Eurovision.
1: Oh well.
0: So her name's being gotten out there.
1: Yeah, they'd know her, wouldn't they? And look, Australia ended up with 180 medals. Fantastic effort. And look, I think second was England. And you know, the old dart, as some people call it, you know. And,
0: yeah.
1: Look, there's too many to mention because we've got golds in all these different. I just really was impressed with that Isaac Beekhoff. I thought he was so funny winning the 10,000-metre walking. That walking is something that's got me beat. Like, it's a strange sport to be involved. He was in the academy for GWS for the AFL, but he realised he wasn't tall enough and he wasn't quite big enough, so he decided to take up walking, which is an interesting kind of change. But anyway, he got the gold medal, did it really well, and he was a real character. He's laughing and guffawing and carrying on. So good luck to all those athletes. They're all heading back now, and it's good to see that it went well. Yeah. I thought the Glasgow put a good show on, really.
0: What about the Indigenous guy in the four-time 100-metre relay?
1: Yes, yeah.
0: Was that amazing run?
1: It was great, wasn't
0: it?
1: Oh,
0: my God.
1: Indigenous athletes, it was really great. And now, look, this week is in the NRL is the Indigenous round. So we always like to talk about that.
0: Yep.
1: There's a special round at Allianz Stadium, and it's called Gadu Gathering.
0: Yeah.
1: And so it's like a festival kind of thing of you know, Friday night, Saturday night, Sunday out at Allianz Stadium. But during the week, we had a great, there was a celebration worthy of note and worthy of speaking about, which was the birthday of the one and only, the great Eric Sims, Uncle Eric Sims. He was 81. And now look, he was one of the greatest rugby league footballers to ever pull on a jersey. He played, of course, he played for South. And when people ask, who was your greatest South Sydney player? Most people answer Eric Sims. He scored like 1,841 points for the he was the second most capped in the history of the South Sydney Rugby League Club. I think it was only the last few years that Adam Reynolds took over from him. So he used to practice up here at Redfern Oval up the road. He would practice kicking from the halfway mark, and the legendary Clive Churchill would be underneath the goalposts catching them for him. Eric Sims he played 206 first grade points for South.
0: Yeah.
1: And what a legend he was. So happy birthday, Uncle Eric Sims. He was born up at near Newcastle and then spent the rest of his life, most of his life, over there at La Perouse. So, and I think the Sims name is well known in the La Perouse district. Now, so this weekend, the Indigenous round, the South Sydney jersey, which all the teams will be wearing Indigenous jerseys. The South Sydney jersey will be based on 50 years of Deadly, which was the theme of the NAIDOC week this year. Now, look, if you're going out to the game, the gates will open at 5:15. Your ticket will include public transport. But now it's going to be very crowded there.
0: Oh, will it?
1: On Saturday night, yes. Mm. It's going to be very crowded on Saturday night because the Swannies are playing next door, so they'll be kind of coming out while we go in, and so it's going to be a bit of sort of bedlam. So the gates will open at 5:15. Now, this is the game starting, the kickoff, the preamble game is the New South Wales Police Indigenous Trackers versus the Royal Australian Navy Indigenous Tridents. Now, how do you like
0: what's
1: that?
0: What's this? Is this a
1: This is a rugby league game match prior to the main game. Yes, it's a full game. So I'll repeat that for those who pencils broke. The New South Wales Police Indigenous Trackers versus the RAN, Royal Australian Navy, Indigenous Tridents. So how
0: they're
1: do you
0: all
1: like
0: Indigenous?
1: That? Yes.
0: Players.
1: So that's they're all Indigenous. Then at 7:30 will be the big game, the mighty South Sydney Rabbitohs versus the Parramatta Eels. Now, this is it's a big night and it's a big weekend out there at Allianz Stadium for Indigenous round. The Welcome to Country will be recited or done by
0: an elder,
1: Auntie Barb Sims, who we know of.
0: Yes, she's been on the show. Hi, Auntie Barb.
1: And the Legacy Bell, the South Sydney Legacy Bell, will be rung by none other than Kathy Freeman. Then at halftime, there will be the mini league, which will feature Redfern All Blacks playing La Perouse United. Now, prior to the game and after Auntie Barb Sims does the Welcome to Country, I believe will be a cultural performance by the Glen, which is the First Nations rehab up at Wyong. The boys
0: Fantastic.
1: Are going to put on a do.
0: What a collaboration.
1: And then there'll be the didgeridoo performance with 8 different players.
0: Oh, my God.
1: Including a special edition of Glory, Glory to South Sydney.
0: Yeah.
1: So how do you like that, Auntie Faith? Mm-hmm. Now, at halftime, there'll be this, you know, and I don't know, but Andrew, I think Aaron's listeners would probably know these. I know one of these performers. There's 2 fantastic performers at halftime. One of them is Kobe D, who was a
0: fantastic. Yeah,
1: Kobe
0: yeah.
1: D is a hip hop, I believe. And then this young chap who I think is a really great young chap called Bujara.
0: Yeah, yeah, yeah.
1: Now, he's a nice young fellow. I saw him on TV the other day. He's got married recently, so all the women have to miss out because he's got married. But he's a nice young chap and he's got a lovely voice, so he'll be performing at halftime.
0: Fantastic.
1: So it's a big gathering. It's for the NRL. All games in the NRL will be...
0: When is this again?
1: This is this weekend coming
0: this
1: up.
0: This weekend, folks.
1: And that game will be Saturday evening at Allianz Stadium, the mighty South Sydney Rabbitohs, when they take on the Parramatta Eels.
0: And can they see that on the normal TV?
1: It'll be on Fox, yes.
0: Fox? You can't,
1: not free to air, but it'll be on Fox. If you want to watch it, you'll need to watch it on KO or Fox, yes.
0: Oh,
1: Saturday evening.
0: Okay.
1: And a couple of other points here. Young Tyrone Munro, who's a First Nations man. Now, look, we won't go into the court matter because it is before the courts, but you have to wonder. He plays for South. I call him the Moree Flash because that's where he's from. Mm-hmm. But you've got to wonder how the NRL can be, what is it,
0: judgmental?
1: Jury, and executioner in this no-fault stand-down. Now, he has not been convicted of anything, yet he can't play NRL. Now, he plays for South. He's on the wing. He's just a phenomenal young player. So, yeah, isn't in Australia, don't you get your day in court? Isn't it innocent until you're proven guilty? But
0: yeah, why is he not playing?
1: Because there's a court case up.
0: Okay. Yeah,
1: I don't think we should talk about that.
0: Yeah, no, we shouldn't.
1: We're on the air. But the thing is, what we should just note, though, that the NRL have made a decision. He should be allowed to play the game until his court case has been finalised, but it's just not nice that that's the case. I wanted to point that out because he's a nice young fellow, the Moree Flash. Now, big night Friday night down there, Andrea, in Wollongong, where Kieran Irons, South Sydney Juniors and South referee, who has worked his way up through the ranks, got to debut his first grade game down in Wollongong when he refereed the Dolphins and St. George. Good on you, young Kieran. I watched the game to see how he went, and I tell you what, he went really well. So South Sydney Juniors are very, very proud of him, and rightly so. Matt King has been appointed as the State of Origin coach, replacing our friend, now a mental block. Help me here. He's replacing Laurie Daly.
0: Oh, Laurie Daly, yeah.
1: Laurie Daly. Matt King played for South. Mm-hmm. He had the hair like out like this, and he doesn't have that now. But he played for South. He coached the South SG ball team, and it's really good that he has been appointed for 2027 as at the moment I think he's the assistant coach at the Rorters, but he's it's good to see. Now, I've got the team here. Another thing I wanted to point out, and I've got it here. I'll get my phone open so that we can have a look at.
0: Yeah.
1: Firstly, there's just some South players that I would like to just mention some names here very quickly. Yep. I know we've always got a bit of a time thing, but look, this is interesting because this is the South Sydney players, First Nations, and who their tribe is. And if you'd like to hear their totem, if we have time.
0: Now, have you got this?
1: Yes.
0: Oh, okay.
1: So tell us, Duncan, is Wanarua, Wedge-tailed Eagle. Adam Elliott is Wiradjuri, Lyrebird. David Fafita, Badu Island, Stingray. Jonah Glover is Bunjalung, and he's... I'm really sorry if I don't pronounce it. Gidhab Bay, Goanna. Mm-hmm. Alex Johnson is Kodal Kane Sabai. He that's a different one, isn't it, Auntie Kodal? I think he's also partly New Guinea. Yeah. He's his crocodile. The one and only Latrell Mitchell is Biripi Wiradjuri, and he's the kangaroo and the shark.
0: Mm-hmm.
1: Tyrone Munro, the chap we just mentioned, he is Gomeroi. He's his goanna. Gomeroi, pardon me. I really should bring my glasses when I come. Latrell Siegwalt is Camilleroi. He's his emu. Jaden Sullivan is... Now, this is an interesting one. Komaditya Ewan. And he's as the whale. Isaiah Tass is Uwabara, mm-hmm. and the black-tailed kangaroo. Mm-hmm. Cody Walker's Bunjalung Ewan, goanna, and black duck. And Jack White and Wiradjuri and the sand goanna. So that is your First Nations. And all those boys play for South. South have a big following in the... South have a very big... contingency of First Nations players. Now, here's team for Saturday night players.
0: Yep.
1: Listeners, have you got your pen out? Here's your players. In number one, Matt Dufty. In two, Alex Johnson. Three, Talis Duncan. In four, Jack Whiten. Five, Campbell Graham. In six, Cody Walker. Seven, Ashton Ward. Eight is Junior Totola. Nine, Brandon Smith. 10 is Keon Kalamatangi. 11 is David Fafita. He's back. 12, Adam Elliott. And 13, the captain, Cameron Murray, who is also back. On the interchange, we have Joy Gray, Lachlan Hubner, Sean Kepi, Jamie Humphreys, Jaden Sullivan, Thomas Fletcher, Liam LeBlanc, Moala Graham, Tofu, and John Riddell. And, of course, the coach is the legendary one and only Wayne Bennett. That's your team for Saturday night. Listen.
0: Excellent.
1: Well, South Sydney to win.
0: Great. South Sydney to win. Excellent. We're going to go to the grand finals as well. All right. Thank you very much, Paul. We're going to put on another song here, folks, called No Fear by the Warrumpi Band. And our first guest is going to join us, Gary Christensen, very shortly. And then in the next hour, our second guest, Ben Wang from Georges River Council, will be joining us as well. So don't go anywhere. We've got some interesting conversations tonight to be had. Enjoy.

0: Wow, fantastic. That was the Warumpi Band with No Fear. I'm feeling like having Warumpi Band music tonight. Haven't played it for a while. But anyway, we have, this is the Daily Human Rights Program. I'm DJ Barty. I actually forgot to mention my name. I introduced everyone else except me. I'm DJ Barty Girl, folks, if you didn't know. I have our guest on the phone right now, Gary Christian, who is the president of Drug Free Australia. Hi, Gary, are you there?
1: Hey, it's good to be with you, Andrea.
0: Hey, yes, it's lovely to have you back on the program again, Gary.
1: Yeah.
0: And it was wonderful hearing you again recently at an event where you do a fantastic speech wherever you go. So, and I really enjoyed that. So thank you very much. Did you want to just let the listeners know just a bit about yourself first?
1: Yes, I work as President of Drug Free Australia, also as the Vice President of One Voice, One Message. That's an international organisation. Which is also involved in drug policy, but more so aimed at the United Nations, simply because the United Nations is walking away from its commitments to stopping drug use. And, we've had to get involved over the last couple of years. So that's basically my background. Background in the Australian welfare industry, worked in senior management over 17 years in welfare, and centre management for 5 years. A varied career.
0: Yes, yes, excellent. I think you do a great job, Gary, because you also keep statistics as well. People can go to you and find the statistics of what's happening regarding the drugs happening, not just in Australia, but how it's affecting different countries as well, and what's happening. So I commend you for the work that you do on that. So thank you. Now, you've come on here to talk about a very specific subject, haven't you?
1: Yeah, look, and it's just going through Parliament today. And
0: yes.
1: So lower house, it was listed as number 4 on their agenda for today. As to whether they've got to it yet, I haven't had a look to see whether they're talking about it at the moment. They may be.
0: Yeah.
1: But they will be voting on it either today or tomorrow, more likely today. So that will be the lower house, and then it will go to the upper house, I'm told. And so we're going to do our best to make sure that upper house overnight, upper house politicians are given the best information so that they can create amendments to this crazy, crazy legislation, because that's what it is. It is the most insane legislation I've come across in all of my time in drug policy.
0: Can you fill the listeners in on what this policy is that they're trying to put through?
1: Okay, so they want people who are cannabis users, who are patients, medical cannabis patients, they want them to be able to drive on the road. At the moment, we have zero tolerance. And so if you're caught with THC in your system, you're up for losing your license for 24 hours, a $720 fine, something like that. If the levels are found later to be really high in the blood, my understanding is those fines can go to $1,100 or $2,200. But anyway, the compassion people have said, oh, look, despite the fact that there is cannabis impairment driving, and despite the fact that many patients are going to be taking cannabis a number of times per day, where the impairment is measured and well measured to be between 5 and 7 hours, and if they eat it rather than inhale it, it could be up to 6 to 9 hours. It'll be 6 to 9 hours that they're impaired, they're driving impairment. This has all been measured in a lot of tests. So there's studies, and I understand that the Sydney University, that they did a review of all the studies, and I think it was over 120 studies that they looked at, involving 3,500 people, a tremendous number of people, to look at their impairment. And they looked at every metric you could ever think of, and they came out and said, well, you shouldn't be driving 5 to 7 hours after you've inhaled cannabis, however you've done that. And if you've ingested it or you've eaten it, maybe a gel cap that you've had, anything that goes to your stomach, that's going to last that much longer and could be 9 or 10 hours before your impairment stops.
0: Mm.
1: And this is driving impairment that we're talking about, where it's measurably going to affect your ability to drive a car and cause an accident. That's the problem, okay? Mm. So we know quite a lot about what happens with cannabis driving. And in those states in the US where they have been, very accepting of cannabis drivers, Colorado has driving impairment that we're talking about, where it's measurably going to affect your ability to drive a car and cause an accident. That's the problem, okay? Mm. So we know quite a lot about what happens with cannabis driving. And

0: in that case. If they measure 5 nanograms per mil in your blood and it's less than that, they let you off scot-free. If it's over that, then there's going to be some penalties. Washington does pretty exactly the same thing, actually. It's the same level, the same threshold. However, we can look at what happened in these two states. These are the two states that have the best data on driving, and we can actually look at the raw data. There are other states that have very poor data, and the cannabis lobby tries to use these really poor data states to say, oh, Colorado and Washington are just out there, they're outliers, but they're not. And what happened in Colorado was that in 2009, the government decided that they were going to change the cannabis laws for patients, for medical cannabis patients, so that instead of having 6 plants that they could grow, you know, in their bedroom or at their house, whatever, they changed it so that you could buy cannabis from shop fronts, and they went full commercialization.
1: Mm.
0: And immediately what you saw was cannabis use go up dramatically, and at the same time, a dramatic rise in people who registered to be medical cannabis patients. So up until 2009, there was just 4,800 in 2009, at the beginning of 2009. By the end of 2009, they had 41,000 medical cannabis patients. By 2012, it was about 100,000. So it's gone up markedly. And by a time a decade has gone by 2019, you have a 54% rise in cannabis monthly use. Okay, these are people who are using it once or twice or three times a month, whatever. And so 54%. Now, how much did the fatalities on the road go up with these people in cars, where they've got these slightly lax rules and, you know, kind of let them get in cars? No zero tolerance is what we're saying, like we do here. And it went up 230%. This is a big, big rise against 54% rise in cannabis. Now, if cannabis wasn't the cause for accidents, if you had a 54% rise in cannabis use, then you would expect that there would be 54% more than there have been
1: fatalities
0: before.
1: Fatalities
0: with cannabis in the blood, because it's not the cause. It's just people, you know, there are 54% more people or half as many cannabis users again.
1: Yeah.
0: And that will create your half as many fatalities again. But no, it created four times that. Washington, exactly the same. They had 42% rise in cannabis and more than doubling in fatalities. So we know exactly what happens with cannabis and driving.
1: Yeah.
0: So the New South Wales government, they said, oh, okay, well, what we're going to do is we're going to do saliva testing. We're going to be really compassionate towards these people, and we're going to set a new threshold, 50 nanograms per mil, 50 nanograms per mil. Just so happens that across the whole of the US and Canada, where they have recreational cannabis use legalized, the recommended to the all of the law enforcement, the recommended level is maximum 2 nanograms per mil. Here in New South Wales, we want it to be 50 nanograms per mil, 25 times higher than what it is recommended in the US. And of course, Colorado and Washington are a bit higher than that. We understand.
1: Right.
0: That.
1: When you say we want,
0: paying a price.
1: When you say we want it, is that what's in this law? This policy.
0: That's what the New South Wales legislation has in it. That's what they're discussing probably at this moment in Parliament.
1: Yes.
0: And, you know, again, they've got the numbers. You know, Labor Party has the numbers. They'll push it through. And, you know, you've got this incredibly disproportionate number, you know, where people are going to be able to be absolutely stoned and they're going to be able to get away with it.
1: They're driving around.
0: Under the 50 nanograms, you know, 50 nanograms per mil limit.
1: Yeah, and we already have crazy drivers on the road, Gary.
0: yeah, absolutely. And, you know, the kind of thing that you need to know is, remember I said that it was 5 to 7 hours of impairment, driving impairment.
1: Yeah.
0: Most of those hours, according to the best saliva testing study that we have, most of those hours, so 3 of those hours, most everybody is going to have their blood levels below 1 to 2 nanograms per mil.

0: okay, a fraction of the 50, and yet they're impaired. Okay, mm. they're going to have accidents, they're going to take lives. But here they are with only 1 to 2 nanograms per mil for 4 hours, for 3 hours of those 5 to 7 hours, of the five, let's say.
1: Yeah.
0: If it was 7 hours, it would be more.
1: Yeah.
0: And, you know, this is most of the test subjects, 11 out of the 17 in this very detailed study, had levels that were mainly, most of them, 1 nanogram per mil, some 0, and there were 3 with 2 nanograms per mil.
1: Yeah.
0: So, you know, this is just absolute insanity what the government is doing at the moment, and the price is going to be your life, and this is the price that we have for compassion that doesn't care for the science.
1: Yeah.
0: So anyway, that's just a little bit of a summary.
1: Yeah.
0: Of what was given to the politicians. Yeah.
1: Yeah. Well, thank you very much. Now, what can listeners do about it? Like, do you have any suggestions?
0: Okay. It's difficult to know at the moment what's going to happen with the upper house. Upper house, they can make amendments as to whether that happens tomorrow or whether that happens in September. We are yet to find out. And I think basically if it is going to be held over to September, we can put together a full program of things that people can be doing to inform their upper house politicians of the reality of this insane legislation.
1: Mm. Now, what happens? What happens if it gets passed tonight?
0: Yeah, if it goes past tonight, that'll be the Legislative Assembly, but it's still got to go to the upper house. That could be tomorrow, or it could be September.
1: Oh, okay.
0: It could be Thursday. Okay, so they're sitting for Tuesday, Wednesday, Thursday.
1: Yeah.
0: But we don't know how quick it's going to be pushed through to the upper house. I would suggest that people just hop on the internet, find the addresses for all the, and you can find this on the Parliament website. If you want to hop on to the Parliament site, get the email addresses of the various upper house politicians and email them and say, we've heard that this is insane legislation that is trying to go through Parliament at the moment. Don't vote for it. Don't vote in favour of it. But according to the science, I think that would probably be the best thing that we can do at this late stage.
1: Yeah. Okay. All right. Well, thank you very much, Gary, for coming on the show. Really, really appreciate it.
0: It's a pleasure to be with you, Andrea.
1: And you know you're always welcome to come back.
0: No worries. Okay, then.
1: Thank you very much, Gary.
0: All righty. We'll see you.
1: All right. Bye. That was Gary Christian, who is the president of Drug Free Australia. All right, folks, we're going to go on to a song right now, the Warumpi Band. This is the Deadly Human Rights Program. I'm DJ Barty Girl. This is Koori Radio, 93.7 FM. And our next guest coming up in the next hour is Ben Wang, who is a Georges River Council member, and he is a councillor. We're going to be talking about the housing crisis, which we all have a common agreement in this room about it, so we might all have something to say. So don't go anywhere, folks. Here we go. Black fella, white fella, Warumpi Band. Enjoy.

0: Fantastic. That was the Warumpi Band, Black Fella, White Fella. And we've got our guest coming up at 7 o'clock, Ben Way. But first, we've got a little bit of literary news. Is that right?
1: Sure, Asha? Yes. I'm back with the literary news. So we had a great literary week in Sydney with Ulara Libraries at Double Bay as part of the statewide Open Books, Open Doors, Open Minds initiatives last week. Libraries were open until 10 p.m. in the night with readings from some of the most contemporary poets, authors and literary genius of Sydney. I went there and the event I liked most was the Poetry After Dark hosted by Lauren Reid. Now, what's coming up this week, quite a few things, but the highlight of the week is the Drover's Wife Opera.
0: Oh, the Drover's Wife. Yes, I saw the film.
1: It's called Drover. It is a powerful opera adaptation of the multi-awarded play, book and film by Indigenous author, playwright and actor Leah Purcell, featuring a score by George Palmer. It details the frontier hardships of Molly Johnson and Iataka, an Aboriginal man evading colonial authorities. So it's going to happen on August 7th through August 15, 2026, and various evening performances, including next week. And where it's going to happen? John Sutherland Theatre, Sydney Opera House.
0: Yes.
1: And all the tickets are available via the Sydney Opera House booking portal. That's all from this week.
0: Oh, my God. And it was such a fantastic film. I went and saw it a couple of times, actually. Leah Purcell did a fantastic job as the main and lead actress, the director, and everything else she did in it, producing, she did a great job. Thank you. Thank you very much. Asha, did you want to share something, Auntie Faith, another event that's happening here in Sydney? Yep.
2: Sure. So the Sydney Theatre Company, they've got this play on, and I thought we would go to it, Andrea, you and I, and maybe Asha.
0: Maybe Asha.
2: If you want to, that is. I mean, you live a little bit out of town. But it's just called Bennelong in London. So it's a monologue. Well, actually, no, it can't be a monologue because there's two of them in this show.
0: Yeah.
2: Two Aboriginal men. And they're auditioning for a role. So one's going to be Bennelong and the other one is going to be someone else. But anyway, these two boys, the scene is in an apartment, their apartment, and they're just rehearsing and setting the scene for an audition.
0: Wow.
2: So this is a play that's down at Wharf One Theatre.
0: Yep.
2: And it goes until the 16th of August.
0: Yeah.
2: If people want to go to that, I'm really keen on going.
0: I'm keen on going.
2: Yeah.
0: So is Asha.
2: That address
0: is, so is Marshall.
2: Hickson Road. So Hickson Road runs around the rocks. Wharf 4, 4 and 5.
0: Yep.
2: Down at Walsh Bay.
0: Excellent.
2: So that should be something really good.
0: Fantastic. Thank you, Auntie Faith. All right, folks, we've got another song for you, and then we've got some ads coming up, and then we've got our next special guest coming on straight after, Ben Wang, who is a councillor from the Georges River Council, talking about the housing crisis. So here's a song by Mia Lovelock, World Without Walls. Enjoy.

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9: People think the colonial invasion of Australia happened in 1788 and finished once Australia was sort of set up and, you know, federated or whatever. 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
1: G'day, my name's Colin Isaacs. I'm a Gadigal Bidjigal man, and I've spent some time with Kookaburra George. I'd like to remember him well. And for the tonight, I'm just congratulations to Koori Radio for the 25th anniversary, and on behalf of us all, thank you.
2: Hi, this is Buzz Bidstra from the Angels, Ganga Jang, and of course Uncle Jimmy Thumbs Up. I'd like to wish Koori Radio all the best for their 25th birthday celebration. Love listening to the programs. Love the fact that you guys have been at it for 25 years, and let's hope you're here for another 25 and many.

0: Brilliant. That was Uncle Johnny Huckle there with a beautiful song he has there called Embrace Love. And one of my favourite artists, and that's why I love playing his music. All right. Now, before our guest comes on, Mr. Ben Wang from the Georges River Council, he's a councillor, and we're going to be talking about the housing crisis here. And this is a very hot topic. But first of all, folks, if you got the census in the mail, did everyone get the census in the mail?
1: Yes.
0: Good. It's from the government. It has a password on it. Good. So follow the directions. If you're up to answering the census, I'm not forcing you to answer it or not. It's up to you. But use that password and this is the only way you're going to answer that census. Now, there is a scam going around at the moment, which is people are door knocking, claiming they are from the government during the census period, and they're coming to check on you regarding the census. That is a scam, folks, and it's just a way to get in the door. So make sure any elders and your grandparents, your auntie, uncle's parents are okay. Make sure if they want to fill in the census that they do it online. They do not have to answer any questions from anyone knocking on the door. Okay, so this is definitely a scam. And I have the councilman shaking his head with that one.
2: Nodding.
0: No, you're nodding. And so I guess you can talk a little bit about that as well. But I just want to let you know, folks, this is a scam. Please be aware. I always check when people knock on the door. What do you want? Now if there's any big organisations.
3: Do you say it like that?
0: What's that?
3: Do you say it like that?
0: Like, what do you want? Yeah, what do you want? Actually, that's how it sounds in my head. That's how it sounds in my head. But I look in there to see who's out there. But generally, I know who's there. But I don't talk like. I only said that to Channel 7, who came knocking on my door. I said, "What do you want?" And they wanted me to do an interview, and I said, "No, go away."
3: But you need to have a code, don't you? Which you should have had sent to your letterbox.
0: Yes.
3: And then it's next Tuesday night, I think, not this week, yeah, but next week is the census, and you've got to,
0: yes,
3: seems you've got to put that code in that you get in your letterbox, and then you answer the questions as next, yes, Tuesday night, which would be when we finish here at the radio. But apparently I've been told that if you know that you're what the answers are, you can answer before then. But I don't know.
0: Yeah, okay.
3: That's so that you can log in. And then you can log in and then answer the questions.
0: Yeah.
3: And they'll know what your address is. That's the thing, I suppose. I don't know what happens if you don't answer. Yeah. But,
0: Well, yeah. So, you know, if you get someone, a text message from a bank about something, you have to get something in writing, like a letter, like something. So that's what they informed me. I spoke to security there about that. But anyway, so our next guest who's just joined us now is Councillor Ben Wang. It is his second term on Georges River Council. He was first elected as a councillor in December 2021. He settled in Hurstville in 1998 and has served the local community for over a decade. Councillor Wang is a multicultural ambassador for the Salvation Army. He is also a member of the Regional Community Network for Greater Sydney South under Multicultural New South Wales. His main focus is the community's interests and values. Currently, he is representing community interest against the Georges River Council's proposed biodiversity character and the foreshore scenic protection area planning. Welcome to the show.
4: Oh, thank you, Andrew. It's such a pleasure to come to the Courier Radio. It's like a dream come true.
0: Yes. And I believe this is not your first time, is it, speaking with Indigenous people at Koori Radio, is that right?
4: I'm always interested in the Aboriginal culture, yeah, and I had the pleasure to watch the show of Mark Rose.
0: Oh, Mark, yeah, Mark Ross Monk, yeah,
4: and Shannon Williams.
0: Right. Yeah,
4: so much so, I invited them to a live stream for like my media
0: yeah.
4: to talk about the history and the problem, challenge, and the you know the and the great work of the Aboriginal community.
0: Yeah.
4: So that's a very touching moment. That's
0: fantastic.
4: Happened a few years ago at the NAIDOC week.
0: Yeah, yeah, excellent. Well, I saw Mark Ross Monk performing recently, so he has.
4: I really admire him.
0: Yeah, yeah, so do I. He helped also with the show, you know, to yeah. help shape it up a bit. Yeah.
4: So,
0: yeah.
4: But to come here, I'm from Chinese heritage.
0: Yeah.
4: Yeah, am I the first one?
0: The first Chinese to come on the show? No.
4: I was trying to...
0: Chinese heritage?
4: Yes.
0: Were you born here in Australia?
4: No,
0: or?
4: Actually, I came here 30 years ago.
0: Oh.
4: Yeah.
0: Okay.
4: Yeah. So I'm still...
0: With yeah. parents or by yourself?
4: I came here as an independent, skilled migration. Migrants, yes.
0: Oh, okay.
4: Yeah.
0: Yeah. yeah. Excellent. Yeah, so... Now, did you do education here, or you just...
4: I am a IT professional.
0: Ah, okay.
4: So I still work for CBA.
0: Yeah.
4: Yeah, just yeah. around the corner.
0: Oh.
4: So I worked for the bank for more than 20 years. Yeah.
0: Oh, wow.
4: So I'm a professional,
0: yeah.
4: but fate had it, so I got into the politics of more community.
0: Yeah.
4: Really. I always try to help the community, especially in the cold community. People like new immigrants, they're not good at the English. They don't know how it works. So that's how I get started to help the community. And one thing led to the other. I became involved in the election and became elected. And ever since then, I think there's no turning back. And very happy here to just voice my concern and my advocacy for the housing crisis.
0: Yes.
4: Sounds like a big topic, but we can
0: Yeah, we can discuss it tonight.
4: Issues.
0: And Usher invited you. Did you want to kick off the interview here, Usher?
1: Sure. Thank you, Andrea. And Councillor Benowang, thank you for joining us at Deadly Human Rights. We came across an article written by you where you opposed and challenged Pauline Hanson's views in regarding housing crisis.
4: Oh,
1: can
4: yeah.
1: you please tell us about it?
4: Oh, that really got me off, really. So because she started by saying multiculturalism is dead, we need to get rid of it and start a monoculture. I don't know what the monoculture means by her. Should it be original culture? I think that could be an idea. So, and he's blaming the immigrants for the housing. So that
0: set you off.
4: Set me off. That's too much because that crossed the line. Because I know the housing crisis very well as a local councillor, because part of the local councillor's responsibility, or one of the most important responsibilities to plan, to plan for the housing, for the zoning and everything. So I learned and I found I've been fighting for more housing or my local council. I'm from George River Council in Hurstville Ward. I've been fighting for years, and I see firsthand how a red tape, how like the anti-development faction of the community is pushing up the house price and reducing the house supply.
0: Yeah.
4: So that's why I want to tell the truth. And I want to help with the way forward to find a solution, because Pauline Hanson may have highlighted the housing problem. Give it to her, but she has no solution.
0: So what did you say in your outline of your letter to Pauline Hanson? I'm interested to hear that.
4: Well, so I'm one of millions of immigrants. I told her my story. So I came here, as I mentioned, I'm a skilled immigrant. I came here to build the country, pay tax, raise family, and even had a chance to... I have a chance to get into political life and serve in the public. So that's my story. And also for the housing, I know in the building industry, in the construction industry, at least 1/3 of the construction workers are immigrants. Not only the construction work, the investment, the, you know, the designer, it's a heavily immigrants driven industry. If instead of blaming the immigrants for housing crisis, we as a nation should thank the immigrants for building the house. So Australia is a big country.
0: Yeah, I mean, even we know, don't we, Paul, when the Italians came in, the Greeks came in, and there was a whole period there where a lot of houses were built in that period, weren't they? People were able to own houses back then.
3: Yeah, I mean, look, I suppose, you know as well as what I do and around this table knows that for our kids to buy, it's very, very expensive now, you know. And so it's not as easy as when the Greeks came to where I live in Marrickville and the it was the Greeks, the Vietnamese came and they settled in a bit. But now it's very expensive. But I think the issue really is what is that we've got to get creative, don't we, with how we... And I've noticed, and you will know more about this than what I would being a councillor, but the fact is a lot of new... If you see new resident... There's a new residential development going into that place over there. Now, the council, I'm assuming St. George's River does this too, is that there are a certain number now of those apartments which must be for low-income people. Either to rent or buy. Is that correct?
4: That's correct. So there's a whole affordable housing schema going at the both the federal level and the state level. So the I'll tell you a number so everybody, you and the listener will appreciate why the cost of housing is so high. According to the RBA, Reserve Bank of Australia, in a house, the price... About 40% of the house price are coming from a zoning premium. Because of the zoning, they limit you to build, you know, low density and everything. And for apartment, you mentioned apartment, 80%. 80% of the cost is from the zoning. So that's extraordinary.
0: What
4: so,
0: does that mean? Sorry, can you explain that a bit more?
4: So that means, so if you build an apartment, the council, because of the zoning, you can only build two stories.
0: Oh, okay.
4: But if you relax zoning, you can build 10 stories or 20 stories. Right. The house price will cut by potentially 80%.
0: Yes.
4: So that's what it means. So when it comes to affordable house, because I, Aboriginal, like a community actually is very close to my heart, they are like, I tell numbers, so it's very convincing, 6 times more dependent on the affordable housing for Aboriginal people. And for overcrowding, it's 3 times more than the national average. So if you don't allow the apartment to be built, then you have less affordable house. So that disadvantages the Aboriginal people and all the and of course other vulnerable people more than anyone else. So that's why I feel it's ultimately unfair.
0: Right, so it's in the zoning, what they classify the zoning as.
4: The limit your height of the building, the limit of the density, and they dictate how much, you know, lawns, how much green areas you have to have. So the living space is strictly limited. So that's the root cause of the housing problem.
1: Also, the most recent one, Georges River Council's proposal to impose 40-metre foreshore setback behind residential properties under the stated objective of enhancing biodiversity and how it is going to impact dwell occupancy and worsen housing crisis.
4: Certainly. So that's a takeaway. So you are if you are foreshore, pretty much take away 40 meters of your land. You cannot build anything.
0: Oh, even if you buy up to that?
4: Yeah, yeah.
0: Oh, you're not allowed to have that 40.
4: Yeah, yeah. It's
0: meter.
4: Okay.
0: But can public access that?
4: Of course not.
0: Of course not, yeah. Okay.
3: It's still your land.
4: Yeah, it's just the planning control.
1: And also, I mean, why the local council from Premier's own electorate taking such a decisions when the state government has mandated this LGA to provide roughly 11,000 new dwellings? So where are we with this target? If the planning proposal for biodiversity, character and the foreshore scenic protection area gets implemented, what will be the gap?
4: That just shows. I have to be a little bit careful there. It's in premier's electorate, but the part of it is not. The outer one is not. Yeah. So why? That just shows how intensive the political fight is. Mm-hmm. So at the federal and the state level, they are very anxious to provide more housing supply, but the locally they say. Fraction of people, we call that the limbies, not in my backyard. So mm-hmm. they don't want to see new apartment, new house built in the neighborhood. Mm-hmm. Yeah, just that's the mindset. And then they have this is mindset, but they have all sorts of reasons, mm-hmm. Environment.
0: Yeah. Okay. I think Auntie Faith had a question, did you?
2: I just wanted to ask in regards to when housing affordability, when you were explaining, just to understand better, are you saying that it's cheaper to buy a house if it's built in high rises rather than...
4: Yes.
2: On blocks of land with a single house.
4: Yeah, I just explain that again, because the land is the most expensive part of, you know, the property. Mm-hmm. But if you could go up, you already built the foundation. You just the building up, that material is very cheap, and you can sell for, because the higher you go, the higher level, you can sell even for more. So if you're allowed to have high density, it drives down the whole price.
2: I noticed that some people don't want that high rise because it blocks their view. I remember somewhere over in the North Shore, somewhere they were, people were going out cutting down trees, like in the middle of the night. No. So it was like, oh, look at that. It's obstructing my view. I'm going to cut that tree down. Yeah. I mean, there's this thing about the view.
4: Yeah.
2: But again, and when you're saying that Indigenous people living in high rises, around here we are in high rises, but that, you know, can be a problem when it comes to, you know, the unemployment and drugs and stuff like that. So we will all tend to be shoved in one little a hotspot, and then that's not a very nice environment, really.
4: Yeah. Let me answer that. That's the other side of the equation. So some people, some culture, they like to live in high density, high rise buildings, like the people in Asia, like from my culture, we enjoy. Like in Hertzville, there are lots of high rise. And if you go to Hong Kong or Japan, they don't mind. Even people in New York, they don't mind. Yeah. The problem is, if you allow people to live in high rise, that some people and the rest of the people, they can have more living space. On the other hand, if you don't allow any high rise especially near the transport hub, they have to sprawl out,
0: right,
4: and damage the native land, which could be sacred.
0: So they have to build out.
4: If you don't grow up,
0: you grow out.
4: You grow out. So this is, if you look at the cities around the world, Sydney is the most sprawling out city in the world. So what does that mean? That means each person takes up more of the natural resources, and everybody has to drive to work. So that's a huge carbon footprint. So that's something I was advocating against. So people say, you're not allowed to build here. But it's, in a way, it's selfish, because if you're not built in your backyard, somebody else's land has to be bulldozed. So that's the part of the equation. So talking about the target, housing target, some people say, I don't want to build here. Then what they are saying is, not in my backyard, but in Paul's backyard.
3: Mm, yes.
4: So that's the mentality. And then push this out and out again, more and more, and damage more native lands and the plants. Instead, if you go up, the damage is much less.
0: Got it. All right, we're going to go to a song now. Thank you, Ben. And then we're going to come back to this conversation. I'm sure we've all got more questions to ask. And it's nice to just break the interview up with a bit of music, lighten the mood a bit. Here we go.
1: And tea and coffee. Yeah.
0: This
1: and
0: is...
4: if the listener has questions, I'm happy to answer.
0: Okay. Well, let's hope they call in soon. So this is Johnny Huckle, Sweet Winds of Freedom. Enjoy, folks.
5: And I just love what's been happening with the festival, meeting up wonderful faces on the Bigamon country and the other custodians on this beautiful Condamine River, which is your vein to Mother Earth, that you feel the breeze and you feel that soul breathing through that river to the sounds of the wildlife.

0: Ah, brilliant. That was Uncle Johnny Huckle with Sweet Winds of Freedom. What a magical song that is. All right. We have Ben Wang, who is from the Georges River Council here. We're talking about the housing crisis. And I believe that we were just talking about it. And Paul, you had some questions there that were pretty pertinent in this situation that you want to share.
1: We were just talking in the break about the change in the market since the government very recent, and it's only, it hasn't even impacted yet, right, because it's only just started. But the thing is, Ben, it'd be interesting to hear your opinion on the fact that, is that, you know, we don't know whether the shortage is as big as what it's been made out to be, because look at what's happened to the housing market right now. And it's only been, what, a month?
2: Yes.
1: And look what's happened. What's going to be like in 6 months?
2: Yeah, so there's some experts saying we're talking about the 10% correction. Mm. Yeah. So that shows, so we're talking about house affordability, right? So people, young people, first home buyer couldn't afford it. But if the house prices falls, so that means it's more affordable. So what's the reason? It's because of the tax change, negative gearing. Capital gain tax changing. So that just shows it's not the immigrants,
0: yeah.
2: You know, within 1 month. So it's the I think it's a sort of twisted benefit to the investors. Of course, yeah. It's a part, at least a partial to blame for the unaffordable of the house. Yeah. So that's my point.
0: Yeah. Can you explain negative gearing, Paul, to the listeners?
1: Well, look, I think the most beneficiaries from negative gearing are those who claim it as a tax deduction weekly. So they, you know, whatever the shortfall is on their payments, on their mortgage, they can actually, instead of waiting till tax time, they can claim it weekly. So they get the benefit. They get the benefit. Yeah,
0: they can claim taxes on it.
1: Yeah, they get the benefit kind of immediately. Well, see, that's been withdrawn.
2: Yeah,
1: which means that those people, and they're the kind of ordinary investors like any of us sitting around here. That's not the people who buy 10 units or have 20 properties or whatever. But yeah. There's also, but that's what negative gearing works. Is that, you know?
2: Yeah. So can I just go a step further, mm-hmm. So the reason the government introduced the negative gearing was trying to encourage more investment, yeah, and build more house. So that has its argument, but the other side is just squeeze the first home buyer out of the market altogether. So right. It has to be a balance. But look at now, 1 month, maybe we give another half a year and see the real result. And the house price has come down, but I heard that the rent price has gone up. So it's...
0: Yeah, it has.
2: Yeah, so that's bad news. Yeah. So let's see how it goes. Yeah. But it at least shows this partially the problem.
0: Yeah. Now, Paul, you were mentioning about people can no longer build granny flats in their back... in the spare space that they have at the back of the house. Because I remember when I was house hunting many years ago here in Sydney, I was looking for a granny flat to stay in. And I don't know if you can stay in those now.
1: Well, it's not that comment is not directed at Ben, because I know that you have different ideas. But the comment is there because the reality of it is councils are the biggest red tape providers in the housing industry.
0: Yeah. Because
1: what happened, the government can have great ideas and the councils stop it. Like a classic example, a way of getting people to be able to have accommodation is tiny houses, and the council are stopping it everywhere, especially regional, more so because not many people are going to put a tiny house maybe in Hurstville or in Dullytill or Marrickville or Woolloomooloo, whatever, but... In the regional areas, councils are stopping it. Councils are the ones who are stopping this housing situation. And I was saying to you, Ben, that wouldn't it be great if there could be 50,000 or 100,000 granny flats put into backyards of retirees, and they could get a little bit of extra money,
2: Yeah, so that's what the...
1: Especially regional, more so because not many people are going to put a tiny house maybe in Hurstville or in Dullytill or Marrickville or Woolloomooloo, whatever, but... In the regional areas, councils are stopping it. Councils are the ones who are stopping this housing situation. And I was saying to you, Ben, that wouldn't it be great if there could be 50,000 or 100,000

0: sure, they put the limitation of you have to be 1,000 square meters to be able to build a duplex or or two houses. So that sort of policy change is just extraordinary, because in the face of housing crisis, you would expect the council to relax the zoning, you know, just make it easier. But what this foreshore protection area does is to make it even harder.
1: And wouldn't it create a fantastic opportunity, right, if we built all these tiny houses and the government gave some kind of subsidy to help, and we built them here in Australia, gave people jobs in various regional areas, and we shipped them in, already built, put them into Mrs. So-and-so's backyard, her and her husband, the pensioners. They could collect $400 a week extra, and it didn't affect their pension. It would be, you know, to me, it would solve a problem, a big problem, you know?
0: I don't think you are, what you said is far from the truth, because we have some numbers. The number is, if Sydney and Melbourne, the density, including small houses or high rises, match the density of Los Angeles or Toronto, there will be no housing crisis in Australia. That's the truth. So that's what I'm saying. All we need to do to solve the housing crisis is just build more. And we can build more. So if the councils allow it.
2: Well, leaving our natural resources, or
0: exactly,
2: exactly. We like our natural resources river. As well. Our trees, as Aunty Faith said. Now, I have a question. Now, I was speaking to a lady. She used to be a very famous Australian actress called Lorraine Bailey. And I saw her in a retirement. I was visiting someone else in this retirement home. She happened to be there. Now, she said, she had a story of, she said, because she was the only person living in her place, she was over a certain age, she said the government had pushed her out of her place. She wasn't allowed to live by herself anymore. And apparently there's some rule or law on this, and she was very upset about it.
0: However, so as a matter of fact, in Australia, we have a shortage of nursing homes. We have a shortage of nursing homes, and there are more
2: nursing homes.
0: And the downsizer, they call the downsizer a majority for the senior people, because they cannot look after themselves. If they go to the nursing home, a retirement village, they can look after each other, and they have smaller area and modern amenity to live by. So that's another reason we should allow for bigger land to be rebuilt with the high density properties, apartment, to give the downsizer a option, a more comfortable living and good for the environment. So that's another
2: And argument. Also to live with other people.
0: Exactly.
2: You can communicate to someone. Did you have another?
3: So what are the solution of this current crisis, like building? I know you told that building more houses, but so that's not how we are going to. So what should you do? Building more community initiatives to make the people's voices heard, or direct intervention by the upper house policymakers? How?
0: Yes.
3: To solve this?
0: I don't think the council will change anytime soon, but there's a way, as I mentioned earlier, there's a strong will from the federal and the state government to solve the housing crisis, because at the end of the day, if the council does not meet the housing target, they have all sorts of excuses. You know, they blame the state, blame the federal, you didn't give me money for the infra, whatever. But the state or the federal, they have nobody else to blame, because they are in a higher authority. So the solution, as I can see it, is just for the state to take over. So this is happening. This is exactly what's happening.
2: Oh, okay.
0: So they have this... just the housing HDA, Housing Development Agency, they bypass the council and approve bigger development plans. So it's happening right now in my council in Beverly Hills. So if anybody Beverly Hills. Mm-hmm. So they just approved a

0: 800 home development, which was denied by the council. So the state can just override.
1: Did a bypass.
0: Yes.
2: Is that where the theater is near there?
0: Exactly.
2: Yeah.
0: So you can see that's a very typical. So the theater had to close down because there's no business, there was no population, there's no, so that they had to close down. And there are lots of 12 restaurant closed, you know, in the past few years. They said it's worse than COVID. So the community is in desperate need for revitalization. You need more business, you need more development, and you need more population. That's my suggestion.
1: We have to get smarter about it, basically.
3: Yes. So you are saying that DPHI, Department of Planning, Housing and Infrastructure, they can make the final decision.
0: They took over.
3: Okay. Great.
1: Well, thank you very much for coming on the show, Ben. I really appreciate it, and definitely welcome to come back and update us on the housing crisis. Hopefully there's no crisis in the next year.
3: I've got one last question.
1: Yes.
3: Mr. Ben, you are familiar with the term an act of God.
0: God.
3: In banking and finance, when you have a bushfire or a flood, you don't get actually compensation because it is tagged as an act of God.
0: Yeah.
3: So my question is, if the proposed biodiversity and the character for shore, a scenic protection plan, go ahead with the Georges River Council, so they're going to build lots of canopy tree on that 40 meter square land. So when the bushfire, it's a way to create a bushfire zone.
0: Yeah.
3: So what's going to happen then?
0: This is a real, real risk and a real concern, because what this plan does is using this passive way to so-called protect the environment.
3: But actually damaging or burning your house.
0: So there's no money or plan to prevent the bushfire. So it actually makes it worse. If it's somebody's home, if they, you know, they build the apartment or backyard, it's because it's private, so they can look after it and actually reduce the risk of a bushfire. So that's my point.
1: Yes,
3: thank you so much.
1: Thank you very much for coming on the show. And I feel sorry for the people that were in Los Angeles that had the bushfires, and they didn't have the insurance. And it wasn't just the rich people. There were actually middle income people that lost as well, and they couldn't recover from that.
0: Yeah. Mm. So certainly we don't want
3: to see. Just for one quick info for the audience, which is this area, Georges River Council, it hasn't seen a massive scale bushfire for the past few decades.
1: Yeah.
3: Now with the purpose plan, it might see. Thank you so much, Mr. Ben.
1: All right. Thank you very much. And I'm going to end off, folks, with a poem here. We've got coming up next is Fiji, Australia, Voice of the Community. Thank you to our guest tonight, Gary Christensen, from the President of Drug Free Australia, and Ben Wang, the councillor from the Georges River Council. Thank you very much. And thank you, Paul the Apostle.
2: Thank you, Andrea. Go those Rabbitohs.
1: Yes.
3: Thank you,
1: Asha. And thank you, Auntie Faith. So this poem is called New Sunrise, and it's I'm going to read it out here. It's by Auntie Mary DeRoe. Arise, new sun, show me the dawning of this new day. Enlighten the darkness within my heart, my soul, my mind, so that I, like you, may create another day for mankind. Arise, new sun, let your golden rays ignite the dying embers. Fill me with desire to share my hopes, my dream, so that I, like you, will live forever an endless beam. And that's all we have time for, folks, and we'll be back next week with some fantastic guests. And this is Uncle Johnny Huckle with Listen to the Spirit. And we're going to have another song there, My Special Place, as well. Enjoy. Here we go.

0: From Gadigal country to Bidjigal and Yuin, up to Darkinjung, Awabakal and Warramai, and across to Darug and the Gundagara. 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
1: 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I'll wait turning on with Angamo Bakambula Telani became me. Kalakalo Sarah, okay, when you want to. 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

0: Sabinaka, the son and dear Sarmandan in Ituktuko, Butakatakata, Mina Nondabunua, and Nabongi Vinakaniko and Nibola.
1: The family of 12-year-old Lotte Ngima is living through every parent's worst nightmare after the young boy was found motionless in a bush just two houses away from their home in Waikiki.
0: Speaking to 21 News,
1: his uncle, Mikaele Wangambitu, says the family is still struggling to come to terms with the tragedy after an overnight search ended in heartbreak. He was the second eldest of six siblings and was in year six. Eporang Warua with this report.
2: According to Mikaele Wangambitu, Lotte had returned home from school on Wednesday afternoon and was playing outside before leaving with a friend to play elsewhere. They were concerned the next morning because their son did not return home the previous night.
3: Gerwi nana friend sing, sama ni itu banggar, bangga. Kita singa itu singa tu ni moderal, banggar ciduk.
2: He claims that Lotte was found with visible bruises on his body. Wangambitu described the 12-year-old as a respectful and hard-working child who always helped his family.
3: Onko ko undo maricina nwalu ni kita lako wangambitu murto ko tal may.
2: The tragedy has also revived painful memories in the community, as this is the second time a 12-year-old child has been found dead in the Wairua Wailoko vicinity. A 17-year-old boy is being questioned by police in relation to the death. Police have also taken in a 29-year-old suspect and has since been released. Investigations continue. Eparamoa Rua, Fiji One News.
1: Prime Minister Sitiveni Rumbuka has described Deputy Prime Minister Manoa Kamikamiva as a natural successor within the People's Alliance. Speaking after confirming Kamikamiva's return to cabinet following his acquittal in the Suva Magistrates Court, Rumbuka says Kamikamiva remains one of the key figures who helped establish the party. Meroni Mili reports.
4: Prime Minister Sitiveni Rumbuka has dismissed the suggestion that he views Kamikamiva as a potential threat to his leadership. He adds it is natural in politics for people to have leadership ambitions, but adds he is not interested in internal power struggles.
5: Everybody who goes into politics aspires to be the prime minister. So.
6: But do you see him as a threat?
5: I'm aware that there are those that would like to displace me, but that doesn't matter.
6: Within the party?
5: Within the party and also outside the party, yeah. Taking over from me has got nothing to do with it. I can give it to him. He can take it. Ask me, sir, I'm ready. That's it. It doesn't have to be a conspiracy or anything like that.
7: But you're aware of this conspiracy?
5: I am aware. In fact, he is my heir.
4: Rumbuka says Kamikamiva is one of the founding members of the People's Alliance Party and would be considered among those capable of assuming greater leadership responsibilities in the future.
5: Well, he's part of the team that formed the party. So he would be a natural one to take over. I always had him because he and I started the party.
4: After his acquittal, Kamikamiva says his focus is now on serving the people and preparing for the next general election.
8: There is a government to run, there are people to lead, and that's where my focus will be, and of course an election as well. And hopefully we can continue to focus on what's ahead of us, which is an election, a change of our constitution, and other things that we'd like to do to rebuild Fiji.
4: The Prime Minister made it clear that his focus remains on leading the party into the next general election. Meroni Mili, Fiji One News.
1: Tituinayao Ratu Tevita Ulilakemba Mara is calling on governments to restore dedicated health boats for Fiji's maritime islands, saying that the recent incident involving six healthcare workers and a boat handler in southern Laos seas exposed serious gaps in the country's maritime health services. In a statement, Tituinayao says while the Vanua Lao is grateful the seven people returned home safely, the incident should serve as a wake-up call rather than being dismissed as a miracle. The health workers and boat handler spent about 36 hours stranded at sea after their fiberglass boat encountered difficulties while returning from a medical outreach trip. One of the men reportedly swam for hours to find a mobile phone signal and alert authorities. He says in the 1970s and 1980s, Fiji operated dedicated health vessels for the maritime islands, including the Nasialondina and Vuniwai Nilau, which were purpose-built for medical outreach and operated on regular schedules. According to him, those vessels have since been withdrawn without suitable replacements. Tituinayao also revealed that in June, he had written to the Prime Minister, relevant ministers, the Commissioner of Police, and the Commander of the Republic of Fiji Military Forces, proposing a pilot Vanua Coast Watch program for Lao. The proposal includes deploying properly equipped observation vessels at Lakemba with marine radios, satellite communications, tracking systems, drones, and trained crew. He believes such a vessel could have been used by the Lakemba Hospital medical team during the recent outreach trip and would have enabled emergency signals to be sent immediately. The Kandavu Provincial Council is expanding its approach to development by inviting Kandavu people living overseas and in urban centers to play a greater role in the province's future. Chairman Isikeli Buniwanga says that they want everyone from their province to feel connected to its long-term development, regardless of where they live. Buniwanga told Fiji One News the province's 10-year strategic development plan is being rolled out beyond the provincial level to districts and villages. He says the next step is ensuring the plan is embraced by all Kandavu people, including those living abroad.
7: Coming to be part of the meeting. We have tried to extend the invitation to our other parts of the world for the people of Kandavu to feel that they belong to Kandavu and they are part of the whole progress and development.
1: He says involving their people wherever they are will strengthen the implementation of the province's long-term vision and ensure development is driven by the wider Kandavu community rather than provincial leaders alone.
7: Established a strategic development plan for the province last year in December, and this year is the first implementation year for our plan. So we were discussing yesterday as to what have been implemented since the inception or the establishment of our strategic plan and the way forward. And we cultivated a new chapter yesterday by cascading the strategic development plan from the provincial level to the district level or the Tikina level and down to the village level.
1: The stories of the women who have helped shape Fiji's parliament over the past six decades are now being preserved in a new commemorative booklet launched to recognize their service and inspire future generations. The publication celebrates the contributions of the 49 women who have served in Fiji's parliament since 1966, acknowledging the barriers they overcame while helping shape laws, policies, and the country's democratic journey. Chairperson of the Commonwealth Women Parliamentarians Fiji Group, Lenora Ngirngere Tambua, highlights that the booklet is more than a historical record, describing it as a tribute to the courage, resilience, and determination of women whose leadership has helped strengthen Fiji's democracy. Ngirngere Tambua adds that every woman featured in the publication has made a lasting contribution to Parliament and hopes their stories will encourage more women to step into leadership.
9: Each woman featured in this publication has contributed in her own unique ways towards shaping legislation, influencing national policy, representing communities, and strengthening democratic governance in Fiji. Their journeys have never been easy, but their commitment and perseverance have helped pave the way for future generations of women leaders. As the CWP Fiji Group, we believe that documenting these stories is essential. By preserving the experiences and achievements of former women parliamentarians, we are ensuring that their legacy will continue to inspire young women and girls to believe that leadership is possible and that their voices matter. Their journeys remind us that leadership is rarely easy.
1: Preserving the experiences of former women parliamentarians is vital to ensuring their achievements continue to inspire young women and girls across the country. Speaker of Parliament Filimoni Chitoko says the publication recognizes the significant role women have played in Fiji's democratic journey and ensures their contributions will not be forgotten.
10: This booklet preserves a legacy that might otherwise be lost in time. It captures the stories, the experiences and achievements of women whose contributions deserve to be remembered, to be celebrated, and passed on to future generations. In doing so, it enriches the historical record of our Parliament and ensures that the voices of women remain an enduring part of Fiji's democratic legacy.
1: Coming up in sports, Willie Walker is the Fiji Under 15's head coach. And Tamani will wear Highlanders colours in 2026.

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0: Walker is the newly appointed Vodafone Fiji Under 15s head coach. Walker arrives in Fiji with an impressive coaching run, having guided the Blues women to consecutive Super Rugby Opiki titles, while also serving as the head coach of the Black Ferns 15s. A former Maori All Black and Highlanders fullback, Walker brings extensive experience both on and off the field as he takes charge of a Fijiana outfit.
1: Really, Walker's appointment comes as a crucial period for the national side, with preparations already underway for the upcoming test matches and future international campaigns.
2: I think for me, as a coach, it's about service and making sure that I do everything I can to make sure that the players get what they need to be successful. At the end of the day, that's where I get my pleasure from, is seeing my players succeed. And I've been lucky. I've had a really good group of players over the years that have developed into World Cup winners, Black Ferns, multiple Black Ferns and Sevens players that have stamped their mark on world rugby. And I'm hoping to be able to share some of my knowledge so that our Fijiana girls are in that same stead.
1: Fiji Rugby High Performance Manager Navava Wanimbuka says the focus is on bringing in individuals who can strengthen the program and contribute to the growth of women's rugby in Fiji.
3: The appointment of the head coach has taken a process where we look deeply into individuals who come in to contribute and add to the Fijiana program. So, you know, obviously, Willie comes with a lot of experience.
1: Walker is set to oversee his first training sessions this week, providing an early opportunity to assess the squad and begin implementing his vision for the future.
2: So we know we need a front up in that area as well to be able to combat that. But the good thing about our group is that we have some natural flair and talent, but we've got to do a job up front to be able to utilise that talent. And we understand that it's going to be a challenge, but it's exciting.
1: Willie Walker now takes the reins of the Fijiana 15s with hopes high that his experience and winning record can help steer Fiji's women's rugby program to new heights on the international stage. Venina Songanga, Fiji One News.
0: Meanwhile, South Africa's Springbok women insist that they are not dwelling on their previous loss to Fiji as they gear up for another highly anticipated clash with the Fijiana. The two teams last met at the 2022 Rugby World Cup in New Zealand, where Fiji stunned South Africa with a memorable 21-17 victory in a dramatic pool match. Springbok women vice captain Libby Jans van Rensburg says the squad is motivated to produce a better performance.
4: A lot of the ladies are new ladies. I think women's rugby in general has grown so much since that time, ourselves included, and the team Fiji as well. So I think it's not something that we're lingering on too much. It's a new year. We've had another World Cup cycle in between that. So we're just hoping to build on the success that we've had in the World Cup this past one.
0: She adds that the Springboks are expecting a physical encounter and are excited to test themselves against a powerful Fijiana outfit known for its strength and flair.
4: We know that Fiji always brings the physicality. They like to play fast, like to play more loose rugby. But it's going to be very interesting for us to see how our physicality can match up to theirs. I think it's going to put on a really good showcase for the people that are going to come and watch. We are also known as being a very dominant team, so I think it's going to make for some fantastic rugby on Saturday.
0: Head coach of the McDonald's Fijian Rua women, Mike Legg, says that this year's Royal T. Renandi competition has unearthed some exciting talent, with several players catching his attention. Legg revealed he has been closely monitoring standout performers from Yasawa, Navosa and Suva as the Rua women begin planning for next season's Super Rugby Women's campaign.
5: I think it's really good for women's rugby. But yeah, we've been had our eye on Yasawa because we've got a few players out of the draw that are part of Yasawa. So a couple of players in there that have been part of our program before, not just the draw, but HPU as well. And then also there's a couple of players in the Navosa team that we've been looking at too. So yeah, it's good. Watch the Super game as well. Obviously, we've got a few past players in there. So yeah, it's just all about looking at what our depth looks like and moving forward.
0: Without revealing any names, Slick confirmed that there is a strong possibility some of those players will earn a place in the Nrua squad for next season.
5: Yeah, there's a few players that probably will get selected, but it's going to be pretty much the same group, plus a couple of the likes of Jade Coates will come back in as well, so...
0: Fijian international Joseva Tamani has officially signed with the Highlanders on a two-year deal, keeping him at the Dunedin-based franchise through the end of the 2028 Super Rugby Pacific season. The 29-year-old forward joins the Highlanders after impressing with his powerful ball-carrying ability, physical presence and contact, and remarkable mobility for a player of his size. The former Fijian draws...

0: occasional strong language may be present. We also want to acknowledge that some episodes may include discussions of sensitive topics, such as domestic violence, substance abuse, and sexual activity. These conversations are shared with care, but we understand they may be confronting for some listeners. Please take care while listening and feel free to pause or step away at any time. Finally, this podcast is made possible with support from Pride Foundation Australia, funding projects that increase equity for LGBTQIA+ Australians, as well as Koori Radio and Gadigal Information Service. On this episode, we're joined by a filmmaker using the power of storytelling to shine a light on community, culture, and lived experience. Together, we explore the role of film in preserving stories, amplifying voices, and creating meaningful representation. This is a conversation about creativity, identity, and the impact that stories can have when they're told with purpose.
1: This is Pride and Colour, celebrating queer black voices and their stories. Amplifying voices, sharing knowledge, and honouring the strength, creativity, and the resilience of queer First Nations people. Real people, real stories, real impact.
2: Hi, my name's Mads. I'm a queer Wanneroo woman from the Hunter Valley, and I mostly work in podcasts and filmmaking.
0: Hello, Maddie. How are you? Do you mind Maddie? Is that okay?
2: Maddie, Mads, I'm happy with either.
0: Yeah, perfect. All right, yeah. How are you doing today?
2: Yeah, doing good. I'm doing good. I'm a little nervous being in front of a mic. Oh. I'm used to being behind
0: the equipment. I was going to say, you should be all over it, but then I was like, yeah, you would be behind it, so you wouldn't be. It's nice to put a spotlight on you instead for a change.
2: Yeah, heart's racing, but I think this is good. It's good to kind of share the stories of those behind.
0: Yeah, definitely. No, you do some amazing stuff, and you've had some amazing projects as well, both in film and podcast and even gaming, which I'm excited to talk about. I found that so interesting when I read it. We'll definitely get to all of that very soon, but I do want to start from the start. That's what we do here at Pride and Colour. We go back to the start where it all began. So tell us a little bit about your, upbringing and where you grew up, what that looked like being a kid. And I don't know how old you are, but were you around when like kids used to actually play on the street? Is that?
2: Yeah. So I'm 30.
0: Okay. You look a lot younger.
2: I know. I get that. I don't see it personally, but I do get that. So growing up, I grew up in Singleton in the Hunter Valley.
0: Nice.
2: On country. Yeah. It's a small country town back when I was living there. I think it's kind of gone a little bit bigger now. There's like a full-on two-story parking lot there.
0: That's a big thing for Singleton.
2: Oh, it's getting big, that one. So when I was living there, it was good. Hard being an Indigenous person living in a small country town.
0: Yeah, for sure.
2: And then on top of that, being queer, I was very much in the closet when I was younger and struggled trying to realise what that identity really was. But then I moved away from there when I was like late teens to Lennox Head up near Byron Bay.
0: Right.
2: Yeah, and so that was a little bit better because people are a little bit more aware of, you know, identities and things like that.
0: Yeah, fair enough. I used to live in Muswellbrook years ago.
2: So you get it.
0: So I get it. I won't lie. I mean, not to take away from anything, but I won't lie. I lived in Port Augusta in South Australia. Ooh. And I feel like anyone that, if they ever listen to this, they're going to hate me. But like a lot of the people there were so like that was because I've lived in a couple of different country towns and I feel like Port Augusta was the worst one out of them all in terms of racism and even homophobia. And it was so like rife and just obvious. And I was like, this is crazy. Like,
2: it's crazy when you're around that and then you go somewhere and it's not obvious. Mm. And you're like, oh, you're not. Oh my God, you've hidden it so well.
0: Yeah, exactly. I mean, that's probably worse, to be honest, when they're doing it behind your back or little sly comments here and there. So I lived in Muswellbrook for a little while, so I know the area. Singleton has grown a little bit since back then, which is great for them. But what did you see as like the main challenges of was it people saying stuff? Was it people staring? Was it hearing people talk behind your back or hearing people at school say, oh, that's so-and-so from this family? Or like what was, can you remember it, anything like that?
2: I think the biggest one was usually the bus rides and stuff. We had a lot of people saying things and like I knew, you know, with my family, like we were just like, you know, hit them Oh,
0: really? Really? That was the
2: if they, you know, try and start, you hit them. I'm not someone who has any strength, that wouldn't work well for me. But mostly it was like bus rides and stuff where people were saying things and then they had all their friends there that they could, like, you know, there was like a very bad stage where my twin and I were getting pretty badly bullied.
0: Because people don't really do it in, like, when they're by themselves. They always got to have like a bit of a crowd behind them, right?
2: Yeah. Well, it's like for that one, it was this guy that I thought we were friends and we were. And then he said something racist. I was like, oh, no, like, I'm Aboriginal. You can't say that. And I guess, like, they didn't realize because I'm fair skinned.
0: Yeah.
2: And they're like, oh, but, you know, you don't look Aboriginal. You could get away with not saying that. I'm like, why would I want to get away?
0: Yeah.
2: You're like, what do you mean? And then it, like, turned on its head. And then there was, like,
0: It is quite interesting the mentality that a lot of country towns have around that sort of thing. Like, as you said, like, them saying, oh, you could get away with not saying that you're not if you really wanted to because you don't look it. Like, why do you say that you are? Like, that's crazy to me.
2: And it's, like, crazy because, like, you know, if I went down the street with my mom, like, she's, like, dark, curly hair, know? And then, like, any of my other family, I am very much the fairest person in my family.
0: Okay.
2: But, like, it's so crazy to think, like, why wouldn't I want to say that I'm a part of this beautiful family who are so, like, loving and community orientated and, you know, why would I want to say I'm not a part of that?
0: Yeah, for
2: sure.
0: So
2: it's more confusing, and I think that's what my neurospicy, like, brain was going, I don't understand why.
0: Yeah. Well, so, I mean, obviously you said your family said, like, hit them. I mean, and sometimes it does come to that. Sometimes it does get that heated, but was there any, like, sort of family you went to when all this was happening, or, like, your sister maybe, or your parents or anything like that you really clung to say, like, hey, I'm getting, like, bullied, essentially. What can I do? How can I get around it? Or even just to cry on the shoulder, maybe?
2: Yeah, it was always my nan.
0: Yeah,
2: so,
0: okay.
2: I mean, I spoke to, you know, my mum and dad about it, and they got it. You know, all of my family had been experiencing things like that around town, but it was really my nan who I turned to, Pansy Hickey.
0: Yeah.
2: She actually opened the first Aboriginal women's refuge and, you know, was very much a staunch woman who believed in, like, standing up for yourself and looking out for others.
0: Yeah.
2: So I really turned to her for strength, and she helped me out with, you know, trying to process things, you know, and not just... It wasn't just, you know, hit him. It was like, no, you stand, you know, strong. You tell him, you know, it was more about using my words.
0: Yeah.
2: Whereas my mum was like, and you just hit him. What?
0: I do think it's interesting though, when you do think about it, like, yes, obviously bullying isn't great and it's awful and it makes you feel all these types of different emotions. Yeah. But when you do talk to older Aboriginal people, you think you had it a lot worse than I did. Like, I'm just getting called this across the school playground. Whereas you went through X, Y, and Z when you were young. Younger and basically had to take it, right?
2: Yeah, and you don't realize how much that experiences that they had get passed on. I know there's intergenerational trauma, but you don't realize what that actually looks like until you're older, until you can start analyzing it. You go, oh, all those little things that you were teaching me was because you were trying to protect me from an unsafe world that you experienced.
0: Yeah, exactly.
2: Yeah.
0: So we're still in Singleton. You're struggling, not struggling, sorry, you're struggling with, I guess, the bullying side of things in terms of being Aboriginal. Did the do you identify as a lesbian?
2: Queer.
0: So when did you start sort of realizing that sort of thing and I guess struggling with that as well?
2: Well,
0: was it a little bit later?
2: No, I had, you know, crushes on girls from, like, kindergarten.
0: Yeah.
2: You know, and I didn't know how, like, what was happening there, you know?
0: Yeah.
2: And then I'd always see, like, my friends, you know, and they had all these crushes on boys and they talked to the boys and anything. I was like, oh, am I meant to do that? They're like, ew.
0: Yeah.
2: like, boys.
0: So fair. Boys are disgusting.
2: I know. And then there'd be, like, a girl. I'm like, wow, like. I remember having a crush on a girl when I was, like, I don't know, like, 10 or something. And I was telling my older sister, I was like, yeah, I think I have a crush on a girl. And they're like, oh, really?
0: Yeah.
2: Why do you feel that? I'm like, oh, she has really nice hair and she's really, like, good to talk to. I'm like, oh, you have a girl crush. So that's where you, like, have a really good friend that you think it's a crush, but it's just because you really like spending time with them.
0: Yeah.
2: I'm like, oh, okay. And so I carried that lesson with me for years. And that was because my older sister didn't realize she was also queer. Girl crushes don't exist.
0: Yes, okay.
2: We're all just gay.
0: I do think it's a thing, like, when you're younger, though, because, like, I mean, I've got, like, younger cousins and even just, like, friends of people that have got kids and whatever who have told me about how their son, more so sons, are like maybe 3, 4, 5, 6 even, and they're saying, oh, who do you like at school, and they're always saying another boy.
2: Yeah.
0: And so they're like, oh, is my son gay? And I'm like, I don't think so. I think he's 6, like, yeah, relax. Yeah, he's like,
2: this is fun passing a play.
0: Yeah, exactly. So I feel like it happens, especially at that age, you can't really, like, I don't think you can jump to any conclusions too quickly, right?
2: Yeah.
0: So crushes on girls, and then also obviously dealing with the people that were saying things about being Aboriginal. I mean, I don't want to say that it was traumatic, but it sounds like it was quite intense going to school every day. Was there any moments that you sort of, you thought, you know what, I'm just going to stay home. I don't really want to go and deal with all of that.
2: Yeah, my mum was very good in the sense of, like, my dad was like, no, if you're not sick, you go to school.
0: Yeah.
2: And my mum was like, no, mental health counts as, you know, so.
0: But that's what a lot of kids say. They say they're sick when they're getting bullied at school. Yeah. They don't want to go.
2: And so she was very good at being like, okay, if you're not feeling up to it, like, mentally and something's going on, you can take the day to process that. So she was really good at creating that space for us.
0: Nice.
2: But, yeah, mostly I just kind of went, because, you know, I had my twin sister and she was going, I always had a buddy, you know, so it wasn't like I was ever alone.
0: Yeah.
2: But it was with the, like, racism and stuff, we kind of just endured it and just thought, like, oh, this is just what it's like to, you know, be black in a small town.
0: Yeah,
2: you know?
0: Okay.
2: Hearing things that, like, my aunts and uncles and cousins were also going through, like, I was like, oh, it's not that bad getting, like, people throwing punches at you on a bus. Like, that's not that bad, you know?
0: Which is a crazy mentality to have. Like, it's like, yes, it's not as bad as other people, but it's still not good.
2: Yeah, I'm realizing that in therapy now. Yeah. Shout out to Kelly.
0: Fair enough, as long as it's coming out at some point. Does your sister look exactly like you, like, fair skin as well, or was she? Because I know that some twins, some will be like fair skin and some will be really dark.
2: So no, my twin is identical. So when we were younger, we looked a lot more alike.
0: Right.
2: Now that we're older, we, like,
0: you've got your own things going on. Yeah,
2: you know, we still piercings, share the same wardrobe, but we do look, like, different.
0: Yeah.
2: And we don't, like, people don't get confused about us. But when we were younger, which was often a problem.
0: Well, people used to think me and my brother were twins. He's, like, 21 months older than me, or something like that, something dumb like that. Mm-hmm. He's, like, a year and a half older than me, essentially. And my mum used to dress us up in the same clothes all the time, just because it was cheaper to buy two of whatever instead of having to look for all these different pieces of clothing. So we'd always get dressed up in the same thing, and so many people would be like, are you twins? I'm like, no. Mum's just lazy. Did you get dressed up in the same thing as well?
2: Yeah, but it was always different colors.
0: One, like, one red, one blue, and
2: yellow. Yeah, one was pink and one was purple. One was pink and one was blue. One was pink and one was yellow. She was always pink.
0: Okay.
2: And I was the other color. Right. Or she'd throw a tantrum,
0: Yeah, no, fair enough. So let's push past primary school into high school. Did things sort of start to, I guess, come more to fruition? You started working things out more a little bit and being... I mean, by the sounds of it, you were quite intent on being, I'm Aboriginal, I'm standing up for that. That's from the get-go. But did you start to work out the queerness side of things as well a little bit more?
2: Oh, yeah. I mean, like, I grew up in, like, you know, a home that was, you know, stand strong in your identity.
0: Yeah.
2: Which was great. And I did have older cousins who were queer, but I didn't understand what that meant for me. Being more femme, I didn't understand that I could be queer and femme.
0: Yeah, okay.
2: You know, and especially with things that I was, like, hearing from, like, other students and stuff, I didn't realize that, like, I didn't have to. Yeah. It was hard trying to figure out what that meant for me, because I kept having, like, people go, oh, but, you know, you'll meet a boyfriend one day, or things like that. And I was like, oh, I actually thought I was asexual for a very long time because I did not like men.
0: Right.
2: And I didn't think liking women was like an option for me, because I kept,
0: That's so tough.
2: Yeah. And then when I, like, got a little bit older, I kept getting crushes on girls and I kept dismissing it in my head. And then this one time I really liked this girl, and she was in a grade older than me, and, you know, we'd see each other around and kind of talk a little bit here and there. And then one time she just stopped talking to me. She wouldn't look at me.
0: Really?
2: What is going on? Because, like, this very clearly queer. She was very clearly queer. And I didn't understand why she stopped talking to me. And it was because in her mind, she'd come up to me and she went to give me a hug and, you know, kind of make that first move.
0: Right.
2: Officially pass that friend zone. And then I just shut her down and I said, what are you doing? You know, wait, hands up, what are you doing?
0: So that actually happened?
2: Yeah, to my twin.
0: No way.
2: She got us confused. She didn't know I had a twin. Yeah, she didn't know I had a twin. So she went and hugged George and was like, oh, my God, you know. And then George shut her down being like, who is this strange woman coming up to me? Get off me.
0: Absolute fair thing to say.
2: And then, it spoke to me again. And then, years later, I was talking about, after I'd, officially came out, I was talking to my twin about it. She goes, oh, that girl, I actually have to tell you something.
0: That's crazy.
2: That makes so much sense. Yeah.
0: Oh my gosh, that's such a good story. Well, not good. No, in hindsight, it's a
2: good
0: story.
2: It delayed that coming out a while.
0: That's so tough. I was going to ask, was there any moment that sort of, I guess, propelled the queerness forward? Because, I mean, as you did say, you sort of not pushed it to the side by any means, but just didn't really want to fully embrace it by the sounds of it. So was there any moments where you thought, you know what, let's just do it. Let's just live my best life and be who I want to be and love who I want to love.
2: Yeah, I think it was, I really started doing that maybe when I was 20, I think was when I really started coming into myself. I also grew up really Christian and I was around a lot of Christian and Catholic, that's the schools I went to, that was the, people I was around. I always went to church and they made it very clear. I know that now there are churches that, say they are open and, all is welcome. And I do understand that there is space within the, that community where they do allow queer, but the churches that I was around and growing up with, they weren't. Small country churches, no.
0: Of course not. Of course not. Fair enough. I mean, hopefully they've changed now these days. I wouldn't know. I never go to church.
2: It never made sense to me why they kept, being so anti-queer.
0: Yeah.
2: It just did not make any sense to me. I just, I remember getting something for a friend for Valentine's Day. And, my dad was like, oh, you're getting that for Megan that, she's a girl. I'm like, yeah, we're just getting it as friends.
0: Yeah.
2: I didn't have anything going on with Megan, but he was like, oh, Valentine's Day is between a man and a woman.
0: Yeah.
2: And he is, an ally and I don't know why at the time, I guess he was pro-queer, but he just didn't see that for me.
0: Yeah. But then I think even I don't want to say holidays because Valentine's Day isn't a holiday, but some things are so ingrained in people to be one way that even if they are all for queerness, they still say no, but hold on. Valentine's is a boy and a girl. What do you do?
2: And later when I came out and everything, it was all fine. I was like, oh, I have a girlfriend. And they're like, oh, you're bisexual. And I was like, baby steps. I was like, sure.
0: I do enjoy the bisexual pre-step for a lot of people. It's it happens to everyone, I think. Yeah. Most people. Well, most anyway. Okay, so let's talk about your journey into film. Did that start in high school, in primary school, maybe a little bit later? When was the first time you said, you know what, I think I want to film people?
2: I always was making home films and anything. That's what we did kind of for fun growing up as a kid. And I always thought that I wanted to act in film. So I was more into that. But then as I started actually trying to act, when I was 18, I was like, oh, I hate this.
0: Yeah.
2: I hate being seen at all.
0: Oh, really? Is that the part of it?
2: Yeah. I very much like working in the shadows.
0: Yeah.
2: And, although I do gaming and stuff, it also feels a little bit separate from actually people watching me because I'm, in a room.
0: You're in the zone in the game. Exactly.
2: Yeah, and the people online, they're not, not here in the room with me.
0: No, exactly.
2: So it doesn't feel real.
0: Right.
2: But I don't like being noticed.
0: Yeah, right. Well, because when I won't lie, I did try acting. I think everyone tries acting.
2: Yeah.
0: I tried it and I felt like it wasn't the people watching. I didn't care about people watching. It was more just having to portray a character and then keep that persona for like however long the scene went for, and then like even like having to do serious things, I would just start laughing, and like crying scenes, I'm like, I can't cry on command. Like, it's just, there were so many facets that I was like, I can definitely act, but doing it for that long of a time and having to do different emotions, not gonna work.
2: I really liked the storytelling aspect of it, and so I thought that I really liked, you know, I loved movies, so I thought that I wanted to act, but really I just loved movies because I loved stories, and I wanted to create that and be a part of the worlds that, you know, were being created.
0: So. Nice. And when was that? Was that, as I said, was it in high school or?
2: Yeah. I kind of realized filmmaking when I finished high school.
0: Okay.
2: My twin actually, you know, she was like, oh, by the way, we're going to Darwin, you know, next week. Mm-hmm. And I was like, what do you mean? She goes, we're going to Bachelor. I was like, okay, again, what do you mean? And she'd signed me up for a course.
0: Oh, well, it was Bachelor of School.
2: Yeah, Bachelor's okay. The like Indigenous tertiary education in the Northern Territory. They, you know, you fly up and then you fly back. You do like, you know, FIFO education.
0: FIFO, whatever you want to call it. Yeah. Right.
2: Education. And that was really good. We did the screen media course up there. I kind of just got roped along to go to that, but it was a game changer for me.
0: Nice.
2: Yeah, it was really, really amazing because I started realizing that what goes into behind the camera and all the story. It was perfect.
0: Because as you sort of touched on, sometimes you can think you're into something and then you learn more about it. And you're like, actually, this isn't really for me. And like, I worked that out with radio. I was into radio, like reading the news. And I mean, I still do it. But I like once I learned like what actually goes into reading the news and an actual day in the life of reading a news, I was like, this is so boring. I was like, I want to be an announcer. I want to have more personality.
2: Yeah.
0: So, but like, as I was saying, once you work it out more, you're like, you either feel like you love it even more or it's not for you, which is half the issue, right? So you did the short course, then did you go straight to afters after that, the film, television and radio school or?
2: Yeah, I did. Yeah, I went and then from Bachelor, I went and did the BA at afters.
0: Mm-hmm.
2: And that was really awesome. And then from there, I started working more in industry. So I was working a little bit in industry before afters and while I was there at afters.
0: Just like some interning stuff or?
2: Yeah, you know, doing it at Jambana, UTS.
0: Yeah, nice.
2: Doing some community projects there, which was really awesome. Some external kind of stuff.
0: Yeah, good. That's so good. Now, I do want to talk about, there's a bunch of products, a bunch of programs and projects you've done, which are amazing. I want to talk about one very small one really quickly.
2: Yes.
0: It's called Our Stories. It was on NITV years ago. I don't think it's been around for a little while.
2: Yeah.
0: So you created one of them with your sister, is that right?
2: So I did two.
0: Oh, I did two of them.
2: Yeah, so Our Stories was like a documentary series and I did two, I directed two episodes with my twin.
0: Yeah.
2: One was Between Worlds, and that was about a trans person's, you know, transition and you know, in community and the impact of that and of, you know, discovering identity. And that was really beautiful. And then another one was actually on my fiance, Gabby, who is a doctor, an Indigenous doctor.
0: Oh, nice.
2: Yeah. And so it was kind of looking at, you know, the pathways into medicine and what it actually looks like for someone studying and if that's something that other Indigenous people want to get into for community.
0: Yeah. Nice. I was in one of those. All I know where mine was called Unearthed. I would have been like, how old was I? Maybe 17 or 18. And you know what the worst part is? No. They filmed this in the summertime, right? And it was boiling.
2: No, sweaty.
0: No, it wasn't sweaty. No. But it was just a hot day. And I was wearing singlet and shorts. And I then had a scarf on. Because I was like 17, 18 at the time. I was like, yeah, I'm just cold. And I never told her. And she probably doesn't even know this at the moment. My auntie who made it, she was like, why are you wearing a scarf? Like, you look like an idiot. Take it off. Blah, blah, blah. I was like, no, it's just cold. Little did she know, I had a huge hickey. I had gotten it the night before this, like
2: the
0: they were
2: big
0: filming.
2: Film.
0: Yeah.
2: Oh my God.
0: And I was like stressing. I put toothpaste on it and everything. I was like, I can't have a hickey. I've got this like, this feature length film. No, it's for the 15 minutes, but I've got this film happening. Like,
2: your big moment.
0: Literally. And I've got this hickey on my neck. So I look like an absolute moron in singlet shorts and a scarf.
2: Like, you could have made it, like, I don't know, work with like a collar, like maybe like a t-shirt.
0: I definitely should have worn proper clothes, but I just.
2: a scarf.
0: Literally. And you know what? I forgot about it until I was doing research on this interview, obviously. Yeah. And I was like, oh, she worked with this. I was like, I was one of those, blah, blah, blah. And I looked, and the photo is me sitting on my car, like arms folded, you know, the same old cringe photo.
2: Yeah.
0: With shorts and singlet and a scarf. And I was like, why was I wearing a scarf? And then like, that all came back to me.
2: Oh, wow. Terrible. I do want to see the photo, though. I need to.
0: I'll try and find the photo for you in the meantime. no, but in the meantime, let's talk about the Wind Film Festival, which is another film festival which is dedicated to emerging and established First Nations filmmakers. Mm-hmm. And you've been a part of that for a couple of years, is that right?
2: Yeah, I'm like the little assistant that does little runaround stuff, some social media. I mostly just, you know, my twin and I do a lot of just running around. You know, like if you need us to set up chairs or like take photos, like we're there.
0: Nice. Is that good for like, I guess, what's it called? What's it called? Experience. Is that good for work experience or it used to be good for work experience and you've just kept doing it?
2: It was more because of the creative director, Pauline Clegg.
0: Yeah.
2: You know, I just love working with her and love like, you know, doing. Sorry. I've just seen the photo.
0: Just showing you the photo.
2: The photo.
0: Look at how awful it is. It's me, literally, as I said, like 2015.
2: It's so gay.
0: You're absolutely correct.
2: Was that before or after you came out?
0: No, that was after. Yeah. I was out by then.
2: if you weren't, you came out with that photo.
0: I had blonde tips, so of course I was out.
2: Yeah.
0: But gosh, the scarf makes me sick.
2: It's the singlet showing off your arms. With the scarf, you're like mysterious and like you're not showing too much skin because of the scarf, but your arms are out and you're like,
0: I'm getting all flustered now looking at it again.
2: It's so good.
0: Anyway, all right.
2: Put it on your social media.
0: Absolutely not. Back to...
2: Can that be the photo for this podcast episode?
0: I'll have that one next to your one.
2: Yeah.
0: There we go. Grant chats to Mads. No, but anyway, back to the story. Yes. Wind Film Festival, so you're doing a bunch of work there, helping out, essentially.
2: Yeah, just helping out, whatever's needed. Yeah, just doing, like, little runaround stuff.
0: Yeah, nice.
2: Yeah, we work a lot with Pauline Clegg, who's the creative director of it, and, you know, runs all of Winda. So, yeah, whatever's needed, that's when George and I jump in and help.
0: Perfect. Love it. I did notice a lot, if not all, of your projects are based around Indigenous people. Mm. Is that... It's obviously a conscious choice to do?
2: Yeah. Well... I kind of started off doing filmmaking and was more focused on documentary because mm-hmm. I thought it was important to, you know, provide a platform for our community and in any small way that I could do that. It was something that my nan said, which was, you will do more than I ever did because you will know more than I ever could.
0: Oh.
2: Yeah, she was very, very... She held education at a very high standard. And she was like that, you know, get an education, do all you can for community. And so that's why I did filmmaking. I'm not very good at academics. and my ADHD is crazy.
0: Okay. Same. I can't stay on one thing for too long.
2: No, I'm late to everything.
0: Know that firsthand.
2: Yeah, I was late to this podcast interview. Yes. And I found, you know, storytelling as that was like my calling, and if I could do anything for community through that, then that's what I would do.
0: Yeah.
2: So a lot of the work that I used to do was more documentary work, community outreach, you know, things like that that could help tell our people's stories.
0: Nice.
2: And then after doing that for, you know, about 10 years I've been doing it, it's kind of gone to a point where I'm like, okay, I'm gonna start making things that are, you know, it's not creating a platform for our community to tell their stories, but more like creating content that could represent our community and the joy that we have.
0: Right.
2: You know, I think we have a lot of trauma, you know, and I think it's important that we find things to smile and laugh about.
0: Nice.
2: And have content that does that. Because, you know, I really, I find it sometimes hard when I want to like celebrate like Black content, and it's just like things that are just like so triggering to watch.
0: For sure. You know? A lot of it's like the stolen generation and this person's trauma and domestic violence and coming back from alcohol or drug rehabilitation and stuff like that. So
2: I think that's for like a wider audience, not just like our community.
0: For
2: you know?
0: Sure. What positive things have you worked on?
2: Well, I've done recently was Dungeons and Damper.
0: Yeah.
2: Which for Vivid was Inside the D20. That was a 360 screening of like a short film, which mm-hmm. had like surround sound and screens all around you. And it was kind of exploring like a story of what if the creation spirits woke up and mm-hmm. they found the world as it was, you know, really? Mining and, you know, deforestation and things. And what would they do? And, you know.
0: Yeah.
2: So it's kind of set up as if it's like a D&D game, and this is like the intro to that.
0: Right.
2: So it's yeah. So I've been working on that project.
0: That's crazy. Yeah. Is it weird filming 360?
2: It was crazy.
0: I think it can be hard.
2: Yeah. It was so everything I learned about film I had to throw out the window.
0: Oh really?
2: Yeah, because the screens itself, because it's all around you. I'm used to working with something where you're just focusing on what you see right in front of you.
0: Yeah, exactly.
2: And you can do so much with that.
0: Yeah.
2: But when you have a screen that doesn't end, you need to go, okay, well, I actually can't do an over the shoulder shot, right. And I can't do, you know.
0: But what's happening over here?
2: Yeah.
0: And what's happening over there?
2: What's actually happening behind me right now? Yeah. So you're like, how do I? And then also, how do I not overwhelm the audience? How do I, you know, direct them to look at the right places,
0: right.
2: You know, so that they're not just like spinning around getting dizzy yeah. in this like little enclosed room.
0: As soon as you said 360, I was like, I would be going mental.
2: It'd
0: be way too much going on.
2: Yeah, it was only 5 minutes because they said, you know, don't want to do more.
0: Right.
2: You'll get claustrophobic
0: okay.
2: and dizzy, you know, but we did that down at the UTS Starter Arena and they were so lovely.
0: That's so good. Yeah. And what did you, like, obviously you learned a lot from the process about how, filming and that sort of stuff, but then did you learn even more from people watching it and then you watching it as well? Did you get to watch it in there before everyone else did?
2: Yeah, we did a lot of test shoots.
0: Yeah.
2: And I'm very, very lucky to have, my twin and I who did it, along with, you know, a wonderful team. Nathan Turnbull as our sound designer and sound recordist. We had Jacob Fitzgerald as our editor and VFX specialist, and we worked with Studio Ghibli as well.
0: Right.
2: So Studio Ghibli did this animation sequence, which was just absolutely stunning.
0: Wow.
2: We had Nathan who was doing sound design, who was kind of making it an immersive experience. So it wasn't just like a short film. You were in that space.
0: Yeah.
2: And also using sound to direct the audience's perception. And,
0: yeah, okay.
2: You know. And then we had Jacob who was, you know, creating this whole sequence like in a way that we'd never done before.
0: Yeah.
2: Like, trying to create a film in a way that we'd never done before on a screen we'd never worked on. And working, you know, with him from the start was like such a blessing, you know, because then we could really be like, okay, if we film it this way, is that going to work? No.
0: Yeah, right.
2: Yeah, so it was very, very lucky that we had,
0: that's so
2: you know,
0: good.
2: Such a wonderful team.
0: What was the, I guess the turnaround time from getting told, yes, you're doing this, to then it actually being live?
2: Yeah, we had about 6 months.
0: Really?
2: Yeah.
0: Okay, and
2: yeah.
0: You obviously got it done.
2: Yeah.
0: Were you pushing it or?
2: Yeah. I was, I mean, I was, you know, it was, we had, you know, Vivid who did it, Vivid Sydney, Vivid Minds.
0: Yeah.
2: And they were really, really wonderful. They're the ones who said, like, we believe in this project.
0: Mm-hmm.
2: And without them, like, it wouldn't have been made.
0: Mm.
2: You know, it was made for Vivid. And so we're very thankful to have them. Outside of that, it was just pure determination. Like, I was, you know, even before, like, the days it was screening, I was like, is this going to work? Is anything going to, you know, fall apart suddenly?
0: Were you standing outside like a concerned
2: every
0: mom?
2: Screening. Yeah. Every screening. I was the one scanning tickets and just anytime someone came out, I'm like, what did you think?
0: Yeah, yeah. Hey, I don't know who made this, but what do you think?
2: What
0: give
2: do
0: me,
2: you think?
0: Give me feedback.
2: Did you like this? Do you have, oh, yeah? And they're like, oh, yeah, what's next? I'm like, I don't know.
0: You're like, sorry, I'm just taking tickets right now. Yeah. I can't answer any questions.
2: No.
0: It sold out, right?
2: It did.
0: That's
2: yeah.
0: so good.
2: Yeah, we sold out our tickets and then we added more tickets and then they sold out.
0: That's so good.
2: And then
0: good.
2: We had walk-ins and we had our launch as well. So it was like maybe about like 1,000.
0: Really?
2: Yeah, that got to see it.
0: Nice.
2: It was crazy.
0: I didn't see, hear about it. It was over, I think, 3 nights?
2: Yeah,
0: four
2: it
0: nights.
2: Was it was 2 days.
0: Oh, 2 days.
2: Saturday, Sunday, the 30th and 31st of May.
0: Right.
2: And then we had our launch on Friday.
0: Right,
2: night.
0: Okay.
2: Yeah. yeah. For like the people who worked on it and some industry and stuff like that.
0: Yeah, oh, some industry professionals. Some industry. Get to rub shoulders with a who's who.
2: It was just me hiding, being like, actually, I don't want to be known. Like, please don't talk to me.
0: Still hates the cameras.
2: Yeah.
0: Oh, fair enough, fair enough. No, though, that's so good that they sold out. Have they spoken to you about possibly getting involved next year or doing something else like outside of Vivid?
2: Nothing yet.
0: Fingers and toes.
2: We do have some ideas for the project. We'd like to, you know, create like actual, like the campaign for people to play like at home mm-hmm. or, you know, cause it's based on tabletop role playing. And so for that, we had to kind of recreate the whole layout, but from an Indigenous perspective, because there's so much like within that kind of gaming experience and the classes that are already there. So you could play like a wizard, you can play like a druid, you know, a rogue, a fighter and stuff. There's already those classes, but they are based from a Western perspective.
0: Right.
2: And they don't align with Indigenous morals or, you know, so we had to recreate those classes. We made subclasses of those.
0: Mm-hmm.
2: That is from Indigenous perspective. And then from that, we also made a campaign, and that's what the story kind of follows, is because we had to create the game in order to film it and then and like write a script about it. But the idea is that we're going to, you know, get those games and put it out there for the community to be able to play, maybe have some game nights and things.
0: Nice.
2: Yeah.
0: Well, so obviously you'll have to transition from 360 to 2D then.
2: Yeah.
0: Is that doable? Easy?
2: Yeah. Well, I mean, it's, you know, creating another project. So this one was kind of like a taster of, you know, this is what we could do if we wanted to look at, like, you know, Black nerds and, you know, like intersectional identities on film, you know. And
0: you said Black nerds as in like nerds are glasses and play video game nerds.
2: Yeah,
0: and
2: then
0: Black people.
2: Yeah.
0: Oh, right.
2: Yeah, because, you know, like, especially, you know, I think that from my experience, you know, the Black culture and nerd culture, they kind of juxtapose, you know,
0: that's fair.
2: And it's like there's not often that we have the Black nerd.
0: Yeah,
2: you know?
0: Okay,
2: and
0: cool. Like because, I like it.
2: Yeah, because, you know, it's like, oh, no, like if you're Black, you have to like this kind of music. You have to like this, you know.
0: Yeah.
2: And, oh, why are you doing something so nerdy, you know? Like that's different to the other stereotypes we have on you.
0: No, I like it. I think it's good. I'm going to say that now, and I'm going to let it catch on.
2: Black nerd.
0: Have you ever tried, I mean, obviously you've done 2D and now you've done 360. I once went to it was like a ride at Movie World and it was 7D. And you basically watched this video and the chair moved and like I think it was of Shrek and Donkey sneezed at one point and you got sprayed in the face. And there were spiders at one point and they like tickled your feet. Like it was a full immersive experience. Nothing, you don't want to do that?
2: No.
0: Well, I think that's fun.
2: Yeah, I think it's a fun thing to experience.
0: Yeah.
2: But after creating like the 360 film with the sound, I mean, it's so lovely to be able to create something like that.
0: Yeah.
2: But there is so many high stakes of like, what if people come out of this and say, is that it?
0: Yeah.
2: You know? And you go, oh, you mean the thing that I've poured my whole heart and soul into? Yeah, that was it.
0: Yeah.
2: And lucky we didn't have that. That kind of like feedback. People were very excited by it. They, you know, very happy with the story and they wanted more. And that was, you know, kind
0: that's
2: of
0: great.
2: The feedback we got.
0: But. No, I enjoy that. That's good. Speaking of gaming, you are a bit of an avid gamer, obviously. Mm-hmm. I feel like you have to if you're going to make this.
2: Yeah.
0: You've got your own gaming Instagram, is it? A bit of a blur?
2: Yeah, a bit of a blur. BLEUR.
0: Yeah, give it a shout out. Why not?
2: Give it a little bit of a shout out.
0: So you go live playing games, like Twitch, I think it is?
2: Yeah, with my twin. Yeah. Gecko _ gaming, so GECHO.
0: Okay.
2: Like G Echo.
0: Okay.
2: Yeah.
0: Oh, right.
2: Twin. Name's George. So we have Gecko_ gaming and Bit of a Blur. So we do some streams for that on Twitch and have some like videos up on like YouTube and stuff. We're jumping more into it now that we've finished our Vivid project.
0: Of course.
2: We have a little bit more free time.
0: Yeah.
2: So we're like, yes, let's jump back into gaming and kind of exploring a little bit more of that.
0: Nice. Mm-hmm. I love it. Go and check them out. I do love that you've mixed two what seems to be loves of you, gaming and film, and mm-hmm. you've decided to mix them together and make Dungeons and Damper, which I think is a hilarious name as well.
2: Thank you. That's so good.
0: I'm so excited to see what's next. Is there anything in the pipeline as of yet?
2: Yeah. We're working more on the Dungeons and Damper, the Damperverse. Yeah. So
0: that'll be an in-home game. Is that right?
2: So we're going to have ones where you can download to play. It's like a
0: PC.
2: Board game?
0: I'm not a gamer.
2: I'm trying to explain what TT RPG is. So tabletop role playing games.
0: Right, so a board game.
2: Yeah, it's a board game. Have you played Dungeons and Dragons?
0: No.
2: Okay.
0: I've seen it on I think a TV show maybe.
2: Yeah. I mean they play it in like so many.
0: Yeah, exactly.
2: Things.
0: I think I've seen it in like Stranger Things and also maybe what's the one? Big Bang Theory. Do they play it in that?
2: They would. Yeah. So it's like a board game where you are just making things up in your imagination and there's someone who's like going, oh, someone's gonna attack you now, and so you have to go, okay, well, this is the I have a special spell here and I cast that. So it's fun little board game more imagination. So we've got a campaign which is the Indigenous kind of within that universe that we've created with the subclasses. So we're working on putting that online so that people can download it and play it at home.
0: Right.
2: Working on doing community game nights so that people can come in and they'll have they call them dungeon masters or game masters. We have Storyteller as ours. And so people can come in and they can play.
0: That's so good.
2: And then doing like a series, like a TV series.
0: Yeah, right.
2: Yeah.
0: Look into Universal, the Oxford Street Gay Club. Mm-hmm. They do on a Monday night, I think it's called Glitch. Mm-hmm. And it's like a game night for queer people to go in and play games. And they've got everything from Uno through to Mortal Kombat. Like they've got so many games there. It's crazy. I mean, I'm not a gamer, but I often go and play Super Smash Brothers. Is that the one where you kill each other and push them off the island and stuff? That's the one I play. I love that one.
2: Who's your favorite?
0: Kirby.
2: I was going to say, it's Kirby, isn't it?
0: It's Kirby. I'm definitely a Kirby.
2: I saw the scarf and I was like, I bet you like Kirby.
0: You're never going to let that scarf go.
2: I will keep it in my memory forever.
0: Don't go looking for it either. No, thank you so much. You are doing amazing work. Thank you so much for being a part of Pride in Colour. And I can't wait to see what you do next. So yeah, thanks for getting involved.
2: Thank you for having me.
0: Thank you for listening to Pride in Colour and for being part of the conversation. If you'd like to share your thoughts on this episode or you know someone that we should speak to in the next series, we'd love to hear from you. You can hit us up at queerradio.com or on our socials, or you can just come into the office here in Redfern. Until next time, have a yarn and keep sharing stories, because that's what's important.
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It's Joe Wallace, Rotary Man from Narromine. 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

0: What up, Foe?
1: Ain't nothing, man. What's up with you?
0: Man, now they're trying to get my hustles on. You know
1: right,
0: how it is.
1: Right. What
0: gotta
1: you doing?
0: Make a living.
1: What you doing nowadays, you know?
0: Hustling. What you doing?
1: School, man.
0: Right,
1: trying to get up out of this motherfucker, man.
0: Right, I'm going then. You know what I'm saying? I'm trying to make money.
1: Oh, shit.
0: Damn, there they go. Oh, shit.
1: See that, man? That's what I'm trying to do. Get up out of this motherfucker, man. Right. Serious, man. I'm fed up with this shit. Niggas set tripping. I ain't even banging.
0: Why?
1: You know what I'm saying?
0: Yeah, I
1: drive bys and shit. Motherfuckers stealing my shit. Crackheads. I'm tired of this shit.
0: Why? That's how it is.
1: You know what I'm saying?
0: Though,
1: I'm trying to get up out of here.
0: You been living around here, though, man. You know?
1: Right. But I'm tired of it.
0: Right, I heard it, man. You know something, though?
1: What's up, man?
0: Much as I hate this motherfucker, love this motherfucker.
1: Right.
0: That's how the ghetto is, man.
1: You right.
2: Want to have your say on the future of treaty in New South Wales? The New South Wales Treaty Commission is holding community consultations across Sydney throughout July, giving Aboriginal people the opportunity to share our views on whether New South Wales should pursue a treaty or another formal agreement-making process. 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That's treatynewsouthwales.info.
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1: Yeah, Sass Villa. Skit grimy. Yeah.

0: I feel like it's unfortunate that a lot of people never really got the chance to understand the value of the late, great J Dilla. Like J Dilla, he was the type of individual that was so discreet and so secluded and so to himself that Dilla, even for the songs that he produced for my albums, and just for the record, I just need people to understand, like, Dilla has been a part of every one of my solo albums from the beginning of my solo career. So, with that being said, not only has he contributed so much of a significant greatness to my projects, but he will continue to, because he's definitely going to be on my new album, Back on My Bullshit, dropping second quarter of 2008. But I just wanted people to know that Dilla, he wasn't just a producer. He was the best producer.
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Dilla. As I say these words, my eyes fill up. Cause wasn't I'm realer than James DeWitt Yancey. So I'ma dedicate this to Dilla and his family. In Q-Tip's basement, I first met JD. I still remember the first beat he played me. He came to the Shine late 3, that was crazy. 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I go to the D, he show big love, cook up some hot shit, then go to the strip club. Then we made the light and times got brighter. I said, turn it up, Jay, or take it higher. One day I noticed he was tired quick. That's when I found out JD was real. Dedicate this to Dilla and his family. In Q-Tip's basement, I first met JD. 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

0: 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I know I was blessed. 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
1: It's definitely not a common album, but it's common.

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Hey, you mob. Want to get active and don't know where to start? Or maybe you fellas want to work up a sweat and have fun at the same time? Then come on down to Illawarra Tony Mundine Gym at the Block Redfern. Yeah, that's right. We've reopened. And

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0: Welcome to Pride in Colour, a podcast celebrating the voices, stories, and experiences of queer First Nations people. This is a space where identity is embraced in all its richness, where culture, community, and queerness intersect. In each episode, we share honest conversations, personal journeys, and reflections that highlight the beauty, complexity, and resilience within our communities. I'd like to begin by acknowledging the traditional custodians of the land on which this podcast is recorded, the Gadigal people of the Eora Nation, and pay our respects to their elders, past and present. We recognise their continuing connection to land, waters, and culture, and extend that respect to all Aboriginal and Torres Strait Islander peoples. We also acknowledge the lands on which you are listening today. Wherever you are, we invite you to take a moment to recognise the traditional custodians of that place and to reflect on the enduring relationships between people, culture, and country. Before we begin, a quick content note. While this podcast doesn't typically include heavy swearing, occasional strong language may be present. We also want to acknowledge that some episodes may include discussions of sensitive topics, such as domestic violence, substance abuse, and sexual activity. These conversations are shared with care, but we understand they may be confronting for some listeners. Please take care while listening and feel free to pause or step away at any time. Finally, this podcast is made possible with support from Pride Foundation Australia, funding projects that increase equity for LGBTQIA+ Australians, as well as Koori Radio and Gadigal Information Service. On this episode, we're joined by a performer using drag as a form of expression, resistance, and celebration. This is a conversation about creativity, identity, and the power of taking up space unapologetically.
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2: Hey guys, it's Kane Wallace here, and I'm from the Wiradjuri tribe, or you can call me Karma Bites.
0: Hello, I'm going to call you Kane for now. We'll get into the story behind Karma Bites, which I absolutely love. You obviously are a drag queen. I won't let people completely be unsure of what you're talking about. Your drag name is Karma Bites, so we'll get into that a little bit later. But let's start off with like where you grew up, what your childhood was like. What was that like? Where were you born?
2: So I was born in Sydney, down in East Lakes near Mascot. And, it was pretty camp. I've got siblings. I got a brother and a sister.
0: What do you mean it was pretty camp?
2: Well, it was pretty camp because, you know what? It's just hard to explain how camp it was, you know? Because, like, you have a lot of people there of different nationalities and, you know, growing up in a very multicultural area, not everyone gets to experience the campness of it.
0: Fair enough. And it wasn't just the area though, because I know that I also grew up around the Mascot area and Mascot East Lakes area, and it was very multicultural. But I think also you, from what I remember, you lived in that block of units, right?
2: Yeah, so the East Lakes, like, high rises.
0: Yeah, which had heaps of people in it.
2: Yeah, yeah.
0: From everywhere.
2: Well, like, the gorgeous Ellen Levon, who, like, is now I believe is a great music star, if you've heard of her, used to live like two levels above me.
0: There you, like, go. Did you hang out with her on the weekend and stuff? Or
2: No.
0: You should have just said yes. You should have just claimed it.
2: You know, I should have been like, yeah, we're besties. You know, we message every time. She replied to me.
0: She
2: left me on red.
0: Literally. And then she comes back and she says, actually, no, we weren't. No, that's so good. And do you think that played a role in, like, being so open to, like, everyone and people's, I guess, differences, for lack of a better term?
2: Yeah, I would say yes. And, like, I feel like the more I get older as well, the more it's just like, I don't care what you think of me either. Mm. And I think, like, that could have played a part.
0: Yeah, definitely.
2: But also I feel like high school would have also, like, really helped with that.
0: And what do you mean? Like, what happened in high school?
2: There's just, like, a lot of people. Like, I remember, like, one time you randomly asked me, like, if I had any, like, inspirations or inspirational people in my life, blah, blah, blah. And, like, people, like, the people they would bring in to do the little, like, Indigenous workshops.
0: Yeah.
2: Like, seeing how, like, confident they were to, like, come in and, like,
0: yeah,
2: help everybody in the school that was Indigenous and, like, Torres Strait Islander, like, improve, like, their language of, like, public speaking and, like, the way of life and all even the little just, excursions.
3: Like, classes and yeah. like standard assessments and stuff, right?
2: And like the like we went to the same high school.
3: Yeah.
2: And you would know like you can have some teachers that would like they're there to do their job.
3: Yeah.
2: But then you have some teachers that are like they want to spend that time with you and they want to like help you develop you and it's people like that.
3: And having that, as you said, that I can't remember who, I think it was Weave, maybe, that company that ran that. Basically, some support workers would come into school, I think, once a week, and we'd all skip our classes. It would, no matter what year you're in, you'd skip your class and go to this Aboriginal class and talk about how's school going, how's studying going, are you doing your assessments, blah, blah, blah, blah. And it really was helpful, not only for, as I said, for class, but also for just camaraderie. As I said, like, you and I became good friends, and a bunch of other people in the school who we might not have even known were Aboriginal came to the class. We're like, oh, hello, how you going? So it was good to have that inclusivity there as well. Now, tell me about school. Was there was school a big, did that play a big part in becoming who you are today, or was it sort of go to school, go home?
2: There was like a few moments where I'd say it would have helped. Like I said, like the teachers were great and stuff, especially like my drama teacher, who was also my year advisor by year 12. Not sure if we can say the name, but Mr. Joe.
3: I think you can, yeah, it's fine.
2: But, you know, you don't want to single people out and stuff.
3: No, you definitely do. Everyone's got a favourite teacher.
2: Because I also remember, like, in year 12, at the end of it, he gave everybody, like specific cards, like, that all had different, like, front covers. And then he wrote, like, a beautiful message inside and then gave us all baby animals to represent ourselves.
3: Baby animals. And what was yours? I would have been furious if he gave me anything other than, like, a gazelle.
2: Well, you know colour swatches? So my front cover was, like, different colour swatches. And at the bottom in little writing it goes, I know. Does everybody else know?
3: Oh, my God. Shut up. That is so Mr. Joe, though. That's crazy.
2: And then mine was a baby hippo. And it was meant to represent, like, being, like, part of a family. And you're the one that looks after everybody.
3: Right. Yes. Because you're the oldest sibling, right?
2: Yeah,
3: fair enough. Well, I mean, the colour swatches is hilarious.
2: Yeah, well, I thought it was funny, but I was like,
3: oh. Basically saying, I know you're gay, but does everyone else know? And, like, putting it in a card form is insane. And you're like, year 12 graduation as well?
2: Yeah, pretty much. That's so funny.
3: Mr. Joe was always so, like, quirky like that, though, so that kind of makes sense.
2: But he's also, like, so open to, like, everybody's cultures and, like, their way of being brought up in life by, like, their family values and stuff. And he always, like, tiptoed around certain things to, like, make sure that you felt safe.
3: Yeah. And so did everyone else know? Was that, were you out by then, or?
2: I'm pretty sure, like, There was a bunch of us in our friends group that knew, like, you were gay and or you liked girls, or, you know, you were bi or you were pan, or
3: people usually make huge assumptions anyway, and I don't necessarily think that like influences anyone. Like, you know, when you I guess we get bullied for being gay when you're your kid. Not everyone does, but when people do, I always wondered if that bullying sort of makes you think, like, hold on, am I gay? And, you know, you like, and then you start to look into it, and then you, like, end up being gay. You know what I mean? Like, is it a sort of, I guess, a snowball effect to becoming gay? Or, like, it's not a question for you to answer by any means.
2: Oh, no.
3: Just philosophical thinking, I think.
2: It's very interesting to think about. And I guess, like, for certain people, that could be the case. In like, a case for myself, like, I kind of knew at a younger age anyways.
3: Right.
2: Like, it's year 8 maybe. Yeah. Like specifically, like, okay, I am kind of, you know, gay.
3: Yeah, fair enough.
2: But along the lines of that, like, there was so many in our friends group that were, like, either straight or gay or bi or pan. Yeah. Like I was saying before, where we were, like, there was just 12 of us that were just a group of friends by the end of year 12.
3: Yeah, lovely.
2: And nobody cared.
3: Was there a specific... I've been doing this on all the episodes. I've been calling it a gay awakening. Was there a particular moment, whether it be a serious moment or a fun moment, that you sort of realized that you were gay? Because, I mean, I've had a couple of, like, there was a couple of moments that I can think of, like watching Ricky Martin on Rage back in, I'm not even gonna say what year it was, but years ago, or like walking through like the underwear aisle at David Jones and seeing all the torsos with some Y fronts on. You know what I mean? Like, was there anything like that that you thought, you know what, I kind of like that?
2: I'm actually not too sure, to be fair with you. I've just known from, like, a young age, like, like my nan used to put on like her little cassette tapes.
3: Yeah.
2: And like she would play like the Time Warp and like On the Wings of the Snow White Dove and all this stuff. And like,
3: what's that one from?
2: You know what? I could not tell you off the top of my head.
3: You know the words, right?
2: I know. Yeah, I know the words. It's very country,
3: yeah,
2: as well. Like, and I would like dance, or like when Beyonce would like release a new song, I'd like learn the dance moves, and like my auntie and stuff. Like when I like, because I told my auntie first that I was gay,
3: right?
2: Oh, well, I told her I was bi. But
3: we all do. It's a phase, I think. Yeah. I think you go through and, by, and then you're like, actually, no.
2: And she's like, that's okay. We already knew that you liked guys. And I was like, okay.
3: Yeah. Well, that's it. Because, I mean, I think maybe that is a generic thing, that making dances, or not even making dances, learning dances and watching things on repeat. Like, I mean, obviously straight guys are dancers as well, but it's something that I think parents or adults will look at and be like, oh, your kid's a bit fruity, you know? Yeah. It's just something to have some fun, right?
2: I kind of see it as, like, some people have the Barbie doll moments,
3: mm-hmm.
2: and then other people have, like, the like, I'm going to learn choreography moments. Do you know what I mean?
3: Yeah.
2: Or, like, I'm going to watch this live concert and, like, recreate what they do in the live concert.
3: Yeah, so fun. And you know what? That's always so fun. Like, making it, you really think that you can do it, and yeah. you can really make it look like it was the Super Bowl. And then you go and perform it to your family, and they were like, that was atrocious, but good job. And they're clapping you along.
2: You know, they're just talking late at night when you've gone to bed, like, I hope they don't do it again.
3: Oh, gosh. What did culture look like for you growing up? I mean, obviously, you grew up in a very multicultural area in terms of the building, but also in terms of the actual, what's it called, suburb, and even just Sydney period, I think. But did like Aboriginal culture feature a lot in your childhood, or not so much until you were a bit older?
2: Most of the time when Indigenous culture like came to part was like things that like my nan would say, like, because my nan actually lived a level underneath me in my Lovely. building, so we're really close to each other, and like, you know, with my family and whatnot. So just things that she would say about, like, people back in Perth or Bathurst or Newcastle yeah. or, like, wherever the family was at the time. And mainly, like, all the stuff that we got to do at school, really.
3: Mm.
2: Like,
3: but that's helped. What it's about, sharing stories, yeah. right? And that's clearly what your nan was doing, was sharing stories with you. I would assume with the purpose of you then passing it on to your kids or the next generation, I should say.
2: Yeah.
3: Did you ever go back home to where you're from and like say hello and meet everyone out there?
2: So recently I haven't.
3: Okay.
2: And I don't remember if I have been if I was younger.
3: When you were younger, yeah. Because you said Bourke, right?
2: Yeah, like
3: that yeah. way. Yeah, yeah, fair enough. Well, it's a nice area. You should definitely go. I've been out there a couple times.
2: I want to. We've unfortunately had like a few passings in the family in right. April.
3: Oh, sorry.
2: And so like there was one just recently, but you know how it gets sometimes. It's just like if you're working and stuff and you see like, say like my auntie went up, I was like, oh, I could have gone with her. Yeah. But I was like,
3: is your nan still with us?
2: Not unfortunately.
3: Oh, I'm sorry. No, yeah, I was going to say, you should ask her basically what everyone's yeah. name is, get the family. I mean, your auntie probably knows as well. Because what my mum did not recently, a couple of years ago, was literally drew this whole huge family tree. And I mean, luckily for me, most of my family lives in Sydney. But I've got heaps around New South Wales and also in Queensland as well, especially my dad's side. So knowing where everyone's from and just going up there and saying hi. And look, I mean, it's so awkward when you, especially when I was younger, I'd be like, I don't know any of these people. And they'd be like, oh, I'm your uncle this. And I'm your auntie that, but it's so I guess it fills your heart to know you've got so many family all over the place. And even now, like, these people that I've met once or twice, they're like, come and stay for a weekend or something, and I'm like, I don't even know you that well. But it's just because it's family, right?
2: Yeah. Well, my mum also for the past couple of years has done a family tree as well. Oh, yeah. So it's funny that your mum has done that too.
3: Yeah, it must be the time of family,
2: because I've also like told you previously that like we're kind of like similar in a way, and like people that I would look up to was like, because you were in higher,
3: yeah,
2: like level like than me,
3: 1 year, 2 years higher,
2: yeah. So like you were also someone that I kind of looked up to, because like obviously like you were gay and in like the same high school, and
3: I wasn't gay in high school. I'm kidding. I'm joking.
2: I knew. Did everybody
3: yeah,
2: else?
3: Yeah, literally. That's gonna be the line of the podcast.
2: But you also getting to experience like different things with like culture from school events, yeah. from Weave with Rebecca Torrance and Like everyone, right, like
3: because I used to host like NAIDOC days and stuff. Yeah, right? Yeah, and then I ended up being school captain. And they got me to do everything. It was ridiculous.
2: They always do.
3: They always do.
2: And do you know what? That's why in primary school I made a gorgeous sign and it said "Vote me number 5."
3: Number 5.
2: Yeah, so you could be on the council instead of being in the top 2 ranks. See, that's where they get you.
3: Fair enough. Fair enough. Did you see any, like, while you were in school? Did you see any like major challenges around being either Aboriginal or being gay? Was there any like bullying or anything like that, or were you sort of doing your own thing? As you said, you had a big group of 12, so I assume people just left you guys alone. Or
2: I feel like in the younger years it doesn't like matter who you are, like you can believe you're like in quotations popular or yeah, whatever, but you're still gonna have like some sort of doubt or someone talking about you or like many factors. Do you know what I mean? It doesn't matter like what culture you are or anything, but there are people that like would be like, oh well, why do you get to get out of class and go to this?
3: Yeah, for sure.
2: I don't know if you got that as well.
3: Yeah definitely. It's annoying. I was like, I don't know, I just get to go to it, shut up.
2: Yeah.
3: Get out of English. I was like, shut up. I went in primary school, I got bullied and I was a little bit upset about it. It used to really get to me, and then in high school I was like, I don't really care, like I'm so fine. But anyway, how did you sort of navigate that? Were you just like, cool, see you later? That's very Kane Wallace. Is very.
2: I'm honestly a lot of the time not phased, as you know. So I just like go on with like my life, and I'm like, okay, well, that's good if you believe that you feel that way about
3: exactly
2: me.
3: Right.
2: It's like, I hope you have a good day. Like,
3: well, you did start your, I guess, journey for lack of a better word, into a deeper dive into culture by working here at Koori Radio.
2: Yeah, which was, it's a very funny story because, like, we were on an Indigenous camp, I believe, with Weave that organised it.
3: Yeah.
2: And Jody, who used to work here and also, I believe, ran
3: Young, Black and Deadly. I think so.
2: Hired me from like a small little game that we played one night on camp where like you would interview people, but somebody would be behind you and they would be your hands.
3: Right.
2: And you had your hands behind your back.
3: And like, then she offered you the job.
2: She's like, oh, you're really like great with speaking and like interviewing people with your who, what, when, where, why, blah, blah, blah. Like, would you be interested in this? Like, can I get your email?
3: Yeah.
2: And I was like, yeah, sure. Like,
3: that's so good. So you would have done obviously Young, Black and Deadly, which back then was a 2-hour drive show, I'm pretty sure, from like 4 to 6, I think.
2: Yeah. So lucky for me, I had a free period and I got on that bus and I came straight here on a Wednesday. And I was like, hello, you're listening to Koori Radio 93.7 FM, Young, Black and Deadly with Kane.
3: Exactly. If you remember that that voice, that is she. No, that's so good. Did you love it? Like, how many years did you do it for?
2: I did it from year 10. So what, 10, 11, 12. So 4 years I would have done it, because I did it like a year or a year and a half out of school.
3: Yeah, good. And amazing time.
2: Yeah, I loved it. Like, there were so many fun things. Like, as you would know, like, you always get opportunities here with like interviewing like a certain person, or going out and like setting up in the van for like Yarbin, or like, and then getting to interview random people. Yeah. Like, so I remember like one time I almost got to interview Salt and Pepper and then they didn't even come into the venue. And I was
3: Salt
2: like,
3: and Pepper, that's amazing.
2: I would have loved it so much.
3: See, my highlight was definitely like Isaiah Firebrace or Jessica Malvoy, and you're like, Salt and Pepper were going to be on my show. That's so good. I wish I got Salt and Pepper.
2: Well, I did get to interview, I believe, like, it was an AFL player, but obviously I'm not sporty or anything.
3: Yeah, right.
2: So but I'm sure someone out there would appreciate probably that I got to interview a sports player.
3: Yeah, Koori Radio gets to interview everyone. I did Ian Roberts. I didn't do him. Oh, my God. I interviewed him. I don't know if you know Ian Roberts. He was the first gay footballer. And he came in, and he was this huge, burly guy. And I was like, holy Jesus. And mind you, I was like probably 16 or 17 at the time. And I was actually like, yeah, I'm definitely gay.
2: So that was an awakening again for you.
3: That was another awakening. Yeah, I hope he doesn't hear that. Was gonna be so embarrassing. Anyway, all right, let's push on. We're not running out of time by any means. We've got no limits on time. It's a podcast, but I do want to push on. Let's talk about what you said at the start. You said, hi, I'm Karma Bites.
2: Yes.
3: Well, you said Kane Wallace, but also Karma Bites. That's obviously your drag name. Where did it come from? What's the story behind it? Because everyone's got a story behind their drag name, right?
2: Yeah, so it wasn't my original name. Mm-hmm. My original name was Jolene Jermaine.
3: Jolene Jermaine.
2: Because growing up, do you remember Franklin's?
3: Yeah, the shop.
2: The shop.
3: Yeah.
2: So, like, we would go into Franklin's because, like, you know, everyone would shop there at the time. And exactly. Now it's Woolworths and
3: now it's the big brand. Yeah.
2: But Jolene would come out, like, come on. And my mum's name is Shailene.
3: Oh, the song Jolene.
2: So I would sing Shailene.
3: Right.
2: Instead of Jolene. And so I was like, do you know what? I was like, let me pick that because it, like, has something to it.
3: Meaning, yeah.
2: And then I was like, what goes with it? And I was like, Jermaine. Like,
3: fair enough.
2: Like,
3: I like it.
2: Just because it's like Jolene, Jermaine. Like, yeah, kind of goes into each other. And then someone told me it sounds like a girl that would walk on the street's name.
3: Girl that would walk on the street's name. What does that even mean?
2: Like a hooker name.
3: Oh, right. Okay.
2: So.
3: Fair.
2: Like a night walk.
3: Yeah.
2: A night walker.
3: Yeah, a lady of the night.
2: Yes. So I was like, oh, okay. And then an indigenous drag queen called Striker Pose was like, oh, you should be like Karma something.
3: Mm-hmm.
2: And so we came up with like Karma Bites.
3: Yeah.
2: And I was like, oh, yeah, I like that.
3: Because I think that, from what I understand, most, if not all, drag queen names are some sort of, like, double entendre or play on words, as opposed to having some background meaning, like you were just trying to say with Jolene. So was that a conversation that you had with the other drag queen?
2: Yeah. So, like, most of them have, like, a double entendre or, like, some sort of meaning. Yeah. Them. And, like, people always say, like, oh, it's, like, the first street that you lived on and the name of your pet is your drag name.
3: Right. Yes, I have heard that.
2: Whatnot.
3: But that's always stupid. Mine's like, Beecham Max or something like that. Max Beecham or something, which is lame.
2: Drag King.
3: Drag King. Shut up! You did not just say that. That's crazy to me. Did you have, I think you might have just mentioned her, a drag mum, as they say, mother? Drag mother? Is that the term?
2: Yeah. So some people have drag families.
3: Right.
2: Some people have mothers, some don't. It's like, it's very minimal in Sydney.
3: Oh, okay.
2: But you, I have a gorgeous drag mother, Coco Jumbo.
3: Love Coco.
2: Like the song, like Coco Jambo.
3: Yeah. She was on RuPaul's Drag Race. I think season one, wasn't she?
2: Yeah. Down Under season one.
3: Down Under season one.
2: Stream on Stan.
3: Shout out. She's amazing. So have you known her for a while?
2: Yes. I've known her since like I've been going out and she's an inspiration drag-wise because, like, she's one person that when I was going out when I was, like, 19, I know, a bit late going out at 19, still in, like, high school, you know, so
3: yeah.
2: I would go out and, like, I would always love dancing, as I said earlier, and I was like, oh, I would love to be a backup dancer for someone, blah, blah, blah, blah.
3: Yeah.
2: But then I was like, oh, like, I'm not, like, a squinny, like, masculine person, like, right. The dancers that they have.
3: And this was, like, 10 years ago when that was a big rage. These days, you could be any size.
2: Yeah, you can be anything now.
3: Exactly.
2: But it was, like, very strict in the ways of, like, being on that stage back then, I would say. And, like, the hazing that some of the, like, baby queens would get,
3: really?
2: I guess.
3: I didn't know they did hazing. We won't talk about that because you'll get someone in trouble.
2: And what's it called? Like, Coco was, like, the big girl that you would see, in a nice way. Like, everyone else was, like, really thin and, like, sticky. Yeah. And she's someone that, like, had a bit of meat on her. And, like, she was up there doing her thing.
3: And she ran with it.
2: Yeah, and, like, she just had this confidence about her, and I was like, I like that.
3: Yeah,
2: and I was
3: so
2: like,
3: good.
2: I like that. I want to do stuff like that. Like,
3: lovely.
2: Yeah.
3: I love that. And she still, like, I guess, mentors you now?
2: Yeah, like, I get outfits from her. When
3: she's beautiful.
2: And I was like, yeah, give me those drag, that drag race outfit. Come on. I was like, you done with that?
3: No. Yeah, exactly. You're like, hey, can I borrow that one? Do you remember your first ever drag performance?
2: So my first ever drag performance was a Pink song.
3: Okay.
2: Slut Like You.
3: Right. I don't think I've heard that one.
2: It's pretty cab. You would love it. Sure. But I remember, like, I had a few drinks because I was very nervous.
3: Okay, yeah, fair.
2: And I went to step off the stage because there's a line called Sitting With My Friends.
3: Okay. Please don't tell me you fell.
2: I fell. And I just, like, turned it into, like, a dance move.
3: Period.
2: And then I got back onto the stage, which is literally just a step.
3: Yeah.
2: Really, it's just a step onto the floor. Yeah. So, whatever. And I ended up winning that night somehow.
3: Oh, well, they probably felt sorry for it. No, I'm kidding.
2: Do you know what? And so good that they did. Because I won.
3: Exactly.
2: Yeah,
3: right.
2: Give me that money.
3: What did you win? Was this like a? Because in Sydney, a lot of places do like drag for dollars or drag for what's the other
2: Cash
3: one?
2: For Queens.
3: Cash for Queens and whatever. So did you win money or?
2: Yeah. So I got $200 for getting first place.
3: Nice.
2: And I still got that little envelope.
3: Oh my God, stop. You don't.
2: I do.
3: Did you spend the whole $100 then and there?
2: Yeah. No.
3: Oh, I
2: spent it somewhere, obviously.
3: Yeah, for sure.
2: But that was many moons ago when I was 19. I'm 31 late soon.
3: Yeah, exactly. Fair enough. Do you think that your drag persona, Karma Bites, is different in any way to Kane Wallace, or are they similar personalities?
2: I feel like you would say they're similar, but also different in a way.
3: Yeah, I probably would say that. But what do you say?
2: I would say, like, Karma's more like, I'll sit there and talk to you.
3: Yeah.
2: Rather than like Kane being like, if I'm at work, I want to get the work done and I can talk to you when I'm done.
3: Yeah.
2: Like,
3: yeah, fair enough.
2: But like Karma's more like, oh, you want to tell me about your dead dog? Sure, I'll sit here for five minutes and give you some attention.
3: Karma's like more consoling.
2: Do you know what I mean?
3: Like, yeah. That's good.
2: Go on, tell me, girl.
3: Karma probably loves to sit in the smoker's alley, doesn't she?
2: Yeah, she'll sit in the smoker's room and, like, sip on her vodka cranberry and...
3: Vodka cranberry!
2: And let you talk to her and whatnot.
3: Oh, goodness. Fair enough. One thing that Karma Bites has created that I personally do love is an event called Sunday Shenanigans at Universal on Oxford Street in Sydney. Basically, on a Sunday night, you more or less let any queen that wants to get up and do a performance, get up and do a performance, right? So how did that all become about?
2: Well, with like COVID coming about, unfortunately for many people, there was the whole sit down coming back into.
3: I actually kind of like that. I won't lie. I love sitting down.
2: Do you know what? I loved COVID so much.
3: Not having to push through the crowd to get to see or like jump over people to see the stage. I could just sit down and relax. It was great.
2: People hated it for, you know, their own reasons. Yeah. But like, it was so good to just have people sit there and like, you didn't have to try and weave through people being like, I'm so sorry. I've got to try and get to what I need to do for work.
3: Yeah, literally. But yeah, so through COVID,
2: we had the opportunity to have a fair day, as you would know, is a great lead up to Mardi Gras.
3: Yeah.
2: And so we did a whole day at Fair Day for Universal in drag, LeBeau and myself.
3: Mm-hmm.
2: And then we were like, prior to that, we were like, hey, can we perform at Universal afterwards? Because we've got nothing on a Sunday.
3: Yeah. Because Fair Day's always on a Sunday in Sydney.
2: Yeah.
3: Yeah.
2: And the gorgeous Johnny and Dylan at Universal said yes. Shout out to them for giving us the opportunity. And long story short, we started on drink tickets and now we're there. And it's almost in 6 years. Yeah. We've been there doing Sunday Shenanigans.
3: How did you come up with like the name and the concept of doing basically letting anyone get up and, not anyone, but drag performers get up and do a number?
2: There used to be this gorgeous event on a Sunday, ironically, at Stonewall Hotel, which is no longer there on Oxford Street.
3: Yeah.
2: But they have moved, which they're a beautiful venue, beautiful people. They used to have Polly's Follies with Polly Petrie.
3: Okay.
2: And so, like, young queens that inspired to, like, build their way up on Oxford Street would start there. And
3: yeah.
2: It would be, like, three rounds of shows, and then you do, like, a gorgeous group show. That would be drag tag, where like one person starts off the song and then gets off the stage and the next one comes on to do the next bit of lines.
3: Yeah.
2: And Polly like started like coming down in her health. Like she's still fine now.
3: Right, okay.
2: But like not enough to be like performance wise.
3: Yeah, yeah.
2: In the heels and heavy makeup and wigs.
3: It's
2: and
3: a lot.
2: Yeah. It's a lot of layers and stuff.
3: So you took over, essentially.
2: I wouldn't say took over because no one could replace her. Do you know what I mean? She's an icon.
3: No, for sure.
2: And stuff. Like, she was at Hall of Fame for the Diva Awards, which are like a Sydney award night for drag queens and performers. She was like Hall of Fame in 1999 and stuff like that. So she's very influential.
3: Yeah.
2: And so I was like, well, I want people to be able to do shows on the stage that wouldn't get an opportunity anymore.
3: Yeah.
2: Without like having to be judged by like an applause night to win money.
3: Yeah.
2: I was like, I know that we're not offering much, but drink cards, but like, let's open it up to people and like see how they go. And it's not just like drag queens, drag kings, anyone with a queer element to the performance. So if you want to sing, like we used to have someone come in by the name Penelope Pettigrew. And
3: isn't that a Harry Potter character?
2: No.
3: Yeah, Peter Pettigrew.
2: Peter Pettigrew is. Yeah, yeah. Yeah.
3: She's just Penelope, so yeah. She's his sister.
2: Yeah.
3: Fair enough. Love it. What did she do?
2: So she would come in and sing, and it was just like a random night. She was there, and we're like,
3: oh, I know who she is. She was like the good singer, and she was professional.
2: Yeah.
3: Yes, yes, yeah. I didn't know that was her last name. That's crazy.
2: And fun story, she was recently on X Factor.
3: Oh, no way. There you go.
2: Oh, no, The Voice.
3: The Voice.
2: The Voice, you know, you put up your fingers.
3: Yeah, literally. That's so good. So she came in, she was just a professional singer, would come in, do a number and get down. She was a fag hag, if you will.
2: Yeah, and she's my favorite.
3: She's your favorite.
2: I'll say it right here, right now.
3: Fair enough. Drag tag, super quickly, is the most chaotic thing I think I've ever seen in my life, and I absolutely adore it. You, as you said, you sort of brush past it. You're like, oh, one queen comes on, they stand off, the next one comes on. It's literally line for line, queen for queen. It's insane. And there's like, sometimes there was up to like, 20 queens on the stage with you doing this?
2: Yeah,
3: it was so crazy. But you just make it work, and that's what drag queens do, I guess.
2: I think... And that's what makes drag tag work.
3: Yeah.
2: Is the chaos of it all.
3: Yeah.
2: And like if you have 5, it's fine. If you have 20,
3: yeah,
2: you're having a good time. You know what I mean? Like the less work you have to do.
3: Yeah, true. Fair enough.
2: The more you can stand there and watch them have the time of their life to see if they know the words.
3: Literally,
2: or not.
3: Literally, I was gonna say, because how do they all know the words?
2: Well, thankfully we do the same either 1 or 2 songs.
3: They know to learn it.
2: On rotation. Well, you would think that they would learn it, but
3: queens are lazy.
2: Some girls would come up to me and be like, you know that drag tag song? I'd be like, yeah, girl. And they'll be like, yeah, I still don't know the words. And I'm like, it's fine. Just do a little jig.
3: Yeah, exactly. Just get up there, dance, and put your... Is it... What is it? Like, watermelon? Is that what they say?
2: Yeah, watermelon.
3: That would have been good. So you've worked in nightlife for a couple of years now. You also do lighting for Universal as well. Is that right?
2: Yeah. I do the stage management and lighting down at Universal as well on Oxford Street. And
3: yeah.
2: I've been there for 11 years. I started off as a glassy.
3: 11 years?
2: Yeah.
3: That's crazy. Well, that would have been like when you were 18, 19.
2: Yeah, 19.
3: You got straight into it.
2: Yeah.
3: I didn't know that. There you go. You started off as a glassy, worked your way up into the lighting department. Now you're head of lighting or what?
2: No, definitely not. I would never take on that role. The people that are like head of lighting and sound, like, Dave Stevenson, who's also Indigenous.
3: Oh, yeah.
2: And, like, Jimmy, who does our audio. They're good at what they do, and I would never, like, step on their toes.
3: Yeah.
2: To...
3: But you still do a great job, and you love it as well. So you work there, what, 3-4 times a week, or...?
2: Yeah, so I'm there 4 days a week. Wednesday, Friday, Saturday, Sunday.
3: Okay.
2: And I used to do the lights and perform on Sunday.
3: Oh, gosh.
2: And now we have my gorgeous friend Jenna Fluid, who is doing lighting there and is also a manager now. She's great.
3: That must be terrible for your sleep cycle. Because you're working until, like, the other day you told me you started at 10 in the morning and, sorry, not 10 in the morning, 10 at night. If you start at 10 at night, what time do you finish? 4, 5, 6.
2: Like last night, for example, I finished at 12 and I started at like 10. But like, you know, you try to like make up things. You're like, well, what can I do beforehand?
3: Yeah.
2: So I went to like trivia to watch Coco and
3: right.
2: I was like, let me like make a little like day out of it. So I do that every Wednesday. Then you got like Fridays and Saturdays where I also start at like 10 p.m. and like, I'll finish at 12 on a Friday, but I'll finish at 2 a.m. on a Saturday.
3: Yeah, right.
2: And it just depends on the shows.
3: And then how long do you sleep in the day? Like all day or just...
2: Fun story. Having a bad sleep cycle, you can sleep for really
3: forever.
2: Less hours or really long hours.
3: Yeah. You know what? I actually do, I think, work better on like a 6-hour sleep than an 8-hour sleep. I feel like if I have a 5-6 hours, I'm like, I'm actually kind of energetic now, but it's 8-9, I'm so lethargic all day.
2: Like, I won't lie. I think last night I slept for like 4 hours.
3: Yeah, fair enough. What are some of the, I guess, negative or like harder parts of working nightlife? Because you've obviously got to deal with drunk people. I mean, sometimes it's me, but you got to deal with some drunk people or some people that have different personalities, let's say, when they are drunk. Is there any, like, do you just call security straight away or do you try and diffuse it then and there?
2: Luckily for me, I don't have to deal with many people.
3: But when you're in drag, no?
2: Oh, yeah, definitely when you're in drag. You say some choice words to them in a nice way sometimes, but then, you know, a chance is a chance. And if you break that chance, I've got to get security. Do you know what I mean?
3: Like, yeah, yeah, fair.
2: And I've got a microphone and you don't.
3: Literally.
2: So it's my word against yours.
3: Do you ever get something that I've found that I've seen a couple of times, and I don't know how often it happens, is like straight people being like obsessed with drag queens and wanting to do this and wanting to, it's like I've seen a straight guy like want to look under their skirt and stuff before, and I'm like, dude, what are you doing?
2: Or like they like try to get like real close or try and touch you.
3: Yeah.
2: And like I think Charisma Bell said it to me amazingly one time, and it's like with the big hair and the big makeup and like the shiny outfits, or like for some people might be like skimpy outfits depending on like the performance. Like if you're being Beyonce, I guess, or Shakira, I guess you're in a skirt and a bra, like,
3: yeah,
2: do you know what I mean? So like Charisma said, they see it as you're an object.
3: Yeah,
2: because what they know is from what they've seen online late at night when they're doing their personal businesses,
3: yeah, right,
2: and stuff, and so they see that image and you're similar to that image,
3: yeah,
2: and so they're like, I like that because I've seen that from that video.
3: Yeah, okay, that's still crazy though. Like more so that, like, I mean, not that they watch it, but like that they can, they feel the need or feel the right to go up and get, as you said, get so close and get so touchy and do whatever you do. Because as I said, I've seen some straight drunk, I mean, I think they're straight anyway. Drunk guys literally like try and lift skirts and stuff and be like, oh, what's under there? And I'm like, you don't ask that. That's so rude. Like, leaving them alone.
2: Well, also a lot of the time, it's not like fetishized, like I was saying. So it's also like they're doing it for the fun,
3: yeah, actually,
2: of trying to do it, being like, oh yeah, what's under there,
3: yeah, blah, blah, yeah, blah. All their boys are watching, yeah. and it's like a laugh,
2: oh look at that over there, like look at that freak,
3: that's so rude. Anyway, so you watch, just push them away, and then call security if they don't take the chance, as you said.
2: Yeah, you just don't, like I said, you just don't care about them because it's like it's your venue, you're there every week, like,
3: yeah, exactly.
2: This is meant to be like a safe place, not just for like queer people but like straight people as well,
3: yeah.
2: And like you even get like along the same lines, like girls that could be straight, could be pan, like, yeah, all over, that also get the same treatment sometimes, I guess. And so you stand up for them, or they try to touch your hair.
3: Yeah.
2: And they're like, I like your hair. And you're like, baby girl, don't touch the hair. It's like $500.
3: But
2: like,
3: what about outside of the venue? Because inside the venue, obviously, you can call security, you, yeah, can call whatever. I've heard some stories of queens walking home after an event, or walking home after work or whatever, still in full makeup, or sometimes the wig comes off and they've just got full makeup and their normal hair. Is like, does that happen more so than not so? Or is that anything you've ever had to deal with?
2: I personally haven't had any of that so, okay, far, because I get ready at and like leave from the venue with my makeup off.
3: Right, okay.
2: Just for like the convenience.
3: Yeah.
2: But there's many girls that have been like standing at the front of venues and people have like drove past and chucked eggs at them.
3: Really?
2: Yeah.
3: Gosh.
2: People like three weeks ago, maybe, I was standing outside with Coco and Vibe, outside of Universal, and like, I don't know what possessed them to, but there was this guy in a car that drove past, and you can clearly see the girlfriend like crouched down in the passenger seat.
3: Yeah.
2: Like, I don't know if like she was just hiding or she was embarrassed because of what he was going to do. Right, and he, yeah, like started heckling from the car.
3: God.
2: And then he like turned around the corner onto Riley Street.
3: Yeah.
2: And then did a U-turn and came back on the other side. Oh, and did God. And like the same thing, and we're just like, it's so stupid, like,
3: yeah,
2: why are you wasting one gas money that's like so high at the moment, and then two, like, what are you really gonna do? That's, you're insane, just yelling out,
3: yeah,
2: like,
3: exactly, people are so weird. Anyway, I want to ask you about a pageant that you took place, yeah, in. I think it's called a pageant. Miss First Nations.
2: Yeah.
3: How long ago was that? What was that all about?
2: So with Miss First Nations, that was in 2021 that I competed.
3: Okay.
2: And you had to sign this gorgeous form that was like, you know, where are you from? What's your name? What's your drag name? Yeah. Like all the normal questions you would get. And then there was this one question that's like, what do you hope to achieve from winning Miss First Nations?
3: And what did you write?
2: Or what do you want to get out of, yeah, Miss First Nations? Because obviously not everyone's going to win. And I wrote along the lines of that I want to prove, because I had been doing Sunday Shenanigans, so like that also helped with confidence for drag, yeah, and stuff.
3: Sure.
2: I was like, oh, well, being like white presenting, I want to prove that like it doesn't matter, because like with drag, anyone can do drag.
3: Mm.
2: You can be like any culture, and this one's specifically for Indigenous people. And I want to like just show that this is my talent.
3: Yeah.
2: I'm Indigenous no matter like how much coffee's in the milk.
3: Well, and, that's it.
2: Or how much milk's in the coffee, yeah, however you want to put it.
3: Yeah.
2: But, and I just want to roll with the punches and see what I can get out of this like pageant.
3: Yeah.
2: Because like I've never heard of it before.
3: Yeah.
2: It was in its like fourth season.
3: And how did you go? Did you get far? Was it like an elimination situation or? So it's
2: a situation where like you do every night.
3: Yeah.
2: But it's very like go, go, go. I remember like one day we had to be up and in drag at 9 a.m.
3: Oh, God.
2: To do the photo shoot session.
3: Yeah.
2: Which was also judged.
3: Oh, yeah, of course.
2: And that was for like the new metro that was going into Melbourne because our season was filmed down in Melbourne.
3: Yeah.
2: Not filmed. Like showcased,
3: yeah,
2: at the Malt Theatre in Melbourne for one of their festivals down there, and I walked away with Miss Photogenic, Miss Best and Fairest, and Miss Congeniality.
3: Nice.
2: And like for me, it's not about winning, because like I said, I went there just to be like, this is what I can do. Like,
3: yeah, for sure.
2: Blah blah blah. And I think the best part is that I sat there backstage getting ready with all the girls. And, like, if any of them needed help, like, I'd help them, like, put on their lash or...
3: Yeah, right.
2: I had, like, my friends there. So, like, with Raquel, she did all my wigs for the competition. So, like, Raquel would come in if I sent her a message and I'd be like, hey, can you help me, like, with this girl's wig?
3: Yeah, it's, right.
2: Like, it didn't travel safe. And
3: yeah. But that's what drag queens are all about, right? Helping each other and it's while it is a competition, it's also... You're all there for the same reason.
2: Yeah.
3: Yeah.
2: We're all there for the same thing. It's a sisterhood now. Like, I love... all those girls, I couldn't say anything bad about any of them. Like,
3: are you still in touch with them?
2: Yeah.
3: Yeah, that's so good.
2: Sometimes, like, they'll come to Sydney and I'm like, oh, you're here to perform, blah, blah,
3: yeah, literally.
2: Blah.
3: You're like, come do Sunday Shenanigans.
2: I'm at the Bearded Tit. I was like, come to Sunday Shenanigans after. Like,
3: so good. All right, so people, like, I guess the next generation or even this generation that's wanting to get into drag, what do you say to them? Do you just say, put on a wig and some lippy and give it a go, or...?
2: I would say good luck. No.
3: Only room here for one of us.
2: No, everyone, if you ask anyone inside the venue, they'll be like, don't do it. But I say, like, if you want to give it a go, that's your prerogative. Yeah. And, like, you get up there and you do your best.
3: Yeah.
2: I was like, I always say to people, because, like, some of the girls will come up to you on a Sunday because, like, you're hosting it and, like, helping run it. Or, like, they'll come up to, like, Victoria Mummy or LeBeau Fierce, who's also, like, co-hosts on... a Sunday at Sunday Shenanigans, and they'll be like, oh, like, what do you think I can improve on and stuff? And, like, we always just say the same thing. It's like, you might not have the best makeup, you might not have the best hair, you might not have, like, the best outfits, but, like, people like that.
3: Yeah.
2: People want to see you improve every week.
3: Yeah.
2: So, like, don't feel like you need to, like, stay at home and be like, I need to practice for 5 minutes a day on my eye or blah, blah, blah. Like, you can do that if you want, but, like, showing up pretty and stuff isn't going to give you the same experience as, like, going out and getting, like, that confidence from...
3: Yeah.
2: When you went from, like, the little ugly... little ugly duckling to the swan. Yeah. Like...
3: Love it.
2: Yeah.
3: Some good advice. Thank you, Kane.
2: Well, thanks.
3: And thank you for being on Pride in Colour as well. Obviously, we're all here to celebrate Indigenous queer voices and yours, while not one of the loudest, definitely one of the brightest. So thank you so much.
2: Well, thank you so much, Grant. It's been a hoot. And I'll leave you one last thing.
3: Yeah.
2: It was camp.
3: Thank you for listening to Pride in Colour and for being part of the conversation. If you'd like to share your thoughts on this episode or you know someone that we should speak to in the next series, we'd love to hear from you. You can hit us up at queerradio.com or on our socials, or you can just come into the office here in Redfern. Until next time, have a yarn and keep sharing stories, because that's what's important.
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Salamat everyone. You are listening to Pulse of Palestine on Radio Skid Row. Pulse of Palestine will be coming to you every Friday at 10 a.m. This show is about the ongoing struggle for liberation in Palestine and is produced on the unceded lands of the Gadigal people. I'd like to acknowledge the traditional custodians of this land and pay my respects to their elders, past, present, and emerging. Like Palestine, Australia is a ground zero of a genocide that has been occurring for over 200 years and continues to this day. From the river to the sea, this always was and always will be Aboriginal land. My name is Ahmed. I am a Palestinian living on this stolen land, and I'll be your host. This podcast aims to provide the Palestinian story, the Palestinian narrative. It's necessary because we live in a heavily indoctrinated society where being able to speak, tell our stories, and narrate is the ultimate form of resistance. Because as Palestinians, our existence is resistance. Each week, we'll be bringing you Palestinian news, music, and cutting edge interviews so you can keep your finger on the pulse of Palestine. Thanks for tuning in. Free Palestine and long live the resistance.

0: The assault of October the 7th last year has taken the state of Israel by surprise. On October the 7th, hundreds of Palestinian resistance fighters led by the Al-Qassam Brigades, the military wing of the Palestinian Islamic Resistance Movement Hamas, have breached the $220 million fortified fence around the Gaza Strip and entered into areas of Israeli control, breaking the then 16-year-old siege. The operation triggered the most lethal military operation against Gaza. A genocidal campaign, resulting in tens, if not hundreds, of thousands Palestinian killed and injured, and a complete annihilation of the basic infrastructure in Gaza. A small strip of land, 360 square kilometers, with a population of about 2.3 million. A small strip of land that was declared uninhabitable by the UN in 2020 because of the Israeli siege and blockade. More than a year now on those events, with unspeakable, unimaginable atrocities committed in Gaza by the Israeli occupation forces day in and day out, and much of the mainstream media coverage of the dire situation in Gaza and the analysis of the events that took place on October the 7th, 2023, have been marred with propaganda, false narratives, and diversions from the wider context of the Palestinian struggle for liberation and sovereignty. More than 1 year on, as a Palestinian in the West, I am exhausted by having to keep addressing what occurred on October the 7th and facing up to this propaganda and false narratives, and having to respond to questions as if the Palestinians only started to exist on that day. The problem is, when such an anti-colonial resistance movement like Hamas is designated as a terrorist organization in the West, much of the accusations and twisted narratives around what actually occurred on that day become palatable and reasonable for public consumption in the Western society. But what actually occurred on that day and the actions of the Palestinian resistance fighters and those who managed to break into what is called the Gaza enveloped cities was very quickly co-opted by the Israeli narrative and their proxy mainstream media organizations in order to manufacture consent around and justify the barbaric Israeli genocidal campaign that ensued in Gaza. Such mainstream media organizations have a long history of demonizing Palestinians in the West, and in doing that, obfuscating and attempting to erase evidence of what actually took place on October the 7th, 2023. And so it becomes imperative to keep addressing those events and responding to those accusations and allegations. Many journalists have conducted thorough research on the actual events of October the 7th and managed to produce evidence-based material to the complete contrary of the prevalent mainstream media narrative. These journalists include Ali Abu Nama, Asawan Stanley, David Sheen from the Electronic Intifada, and others like Max Blumenthal from The Grey Zone. I had the privilege to interview Asawan Stanley from the Electronic Intifada a couple of days ago. Asawan Stanley is an investigative journalist who lives in London. Asa has been writing about Palestine and the Israel lobby since 2005. He spent 2 years living under the Israeli occupation in the West Bank as an activist and a writer. He has been an associate editor and reporter with the award-winning website The Electronic Intifada for more than a decade now, and he is the co-host of their brilliant podcast. I encourage everyone to follow their work. Asa is also the author of the best-selling book Weaponizing Anti-Semitism: How the Israeli Lobby Brought Down Jeremy Corbyn, published in 2023. Asa's recent article, published on October the 7th, 2024, it's the anniversary of October the 7th operation in 2023. The article was published in the Electronic Intifada and was titled How Israel Killed Hundreds of Its Own People on 7 October. The article has made great revelations and debunked many of the Israeli and Western mainstream media false accusations made against Palestinian fighters on that day, including the rape stories, the beheaded babies, the targeting of children, the Supernova Festival, and more importantly, the implementation of Hannibal directive by the Israeli army on October the 7th, intentionally killing tens, if not hundreds, of their own soldiers and civilians, fearing that they will be taken and held captive in Gaza and eventually be exchanged with Palestinian captives, who are in their thousands. About 9,000 Palestinian captives have been held in Israeli prisons right now. What is not known in the mainstream media is that Hannibal Protocol has been used during Israeli operations during the past 2 decades, but has come under scrutiny since the October the 7th attacks and Israel's genocidal war on Gaza. Israeli newspapers, including Haaretz, ABC News, and the UN's Commission of Inquiry, have pointed out that during the 2023 Hamas-led attack on Israel, the Israeli military ordered the Hannibal Directive to be used. How wide has this protocol been used on that day? Speaking in Hebrew about the airstrikes, Colonel Nov Eretz in the Israeli army told a Haaretz podcast in November 2023 that the Hannibal Directive was apparently applied and that 7 October was a mass Hannibal. Today, with Asa, we will go into the details of all this and expose many of the false narratives of our own mainstream media machinery. My conversation with Asa was such an eye-opener, and I hope you'll find it useful and productive. You published this astounding article on the Electronic Intifada, and that was on the anniversary of 7 October 2023. And the article analyzed the events of 7 October in great details. And that article was actually the amalgamation of all the research throughout the whole year that you've done and colleagues of yours have done, like David Sheen and Ali Abunama and Electronic Intifada. So we want to go deeper into the research and the analysis of that article, just to point out some of the hidden information that is not on the mainstream media. So being an investigative journalist working on Palestine for many years now and part of the Electronic Intifada, so could you first give us some insight on your research around the event of October 7th operation, or what Hamas calls Al-Aqsa flood operation? So let's start with the resources that you usually use or rely on in your reporting of the actual events that took place on October the 7th. What kind of resources that you usually use?
1: Good questions. Well, thank you for the kind words, Ahmed. Appreciate it. Like you said, it was a team effort, and we at the Electronic Intifada have been reporting on this issue for the last more than a year now, year and a month now, as we're filming this. And as you mentioned, it's there's a real reluctance, refusal, or in some cases fear to talk about these issues in mainstream media, in the sort of collective West, as it were, including Australia, if we include it in the sort of global North or the collective West. Yeah, you know, so that meant that it's been left to people like us at the Electronic Intifada and a few other independent outlets, like our friends at the Grey Zone, Mondo Wise, The Cradle, to talk about what really happened on the 7th of October. So I think we have done, you know, despite our relatively modest resources, I think we've done collectively an incredible job, and we've successfully demolished Israeli narratives about what we've been calling essentially what it was: misinformation, atrocity propaganda. So a great deal of claims about what Palestinian fighters did on October 7th, that they beheaded people, that they raped people, and so on and so forth. And we've shown that this is all completely untrue, that there was no... This idea that they beheaded children, that they beheaded babies, for example, was completely invented. And it was maliciously and deliberately invented in order to help promote what is happening in Gaza now, which is a genocide, which is the Holocaust of our times. And these horror stories that were invented by Israel about beheadings, rape, and so forth have really helped the support that's been given for Israel by Western governments and in Western media. So we saw it as urgent to kind of debunk that. We successfully debunked a lot of it, to the extent where the stories of the mass rapes have really been dropped now. So my colleague Ali Abunama was just talking about this on the Grey Zone live stream. He mentioned this fact that come roughly November, December 2003 time, a lot of the mainstream media was talking about the idea that Hamas had carried out a systematic campaign of rapes against Israelis in the kibbutzes and so forth. And there was, you know, I'm sure you remember, there was even this profile New York Times story about it. Screams Before Silence, and the former Facebook executive and billionaire Sheryl Sandberg did a whole film about it. And there was, you know, it was very high profile, promoted by Hillary Clinton. There was all these claims by alleged eyewitnesses, you know, that they'd seen rapes happening. No one actually came forward. There was no alleged victim. There wasn't even an alleged victim that came forward. But there was people who claimed to have seen these people like Rami Devinian, Raz Cohen, and so forth. But by now, this has all collapsed to the extent that around a month or so ago, a BBC film came out called We Will Dance Again. It was directed by an Israeli soldier, a former Israeli soldier. And it was very slick. It was very, you know, high production values and very emotionally, you know, intended to emotionally engage the audience in sympathy with the Israeli settlers who had been the victims of the 7th of October offensive operation and so forth. Now, even though there was a couple of mentions, vague mentions, in general, the mass rapes thing had been dropped completely. All these alleged eyewitnesses, they disappeared because their stories had fallen apart, been completely demolished, shown to be fantasists and making things up. They weren't in that film at all. The closest they got to it, there was two people who said, well, they were afraid, you know, they would be raped or that somebody would be raped. So all these things disappeared. All these things were really, this narrative really was demolished, although it still crops up and is still sort of assumed to be true. The details of it have really been shown to be fantasy. So what I really wanted to do for this article, which, as you said, came out on 7th of October 2024, the first anniversary, I wanted to show, well, if these things didn't happen, what really did happen? So I wanted to investigate the Israeli death toll, because, you know, for sure, around about 1,000 Israelis were killed, and a lot happened on that day. There was a lot of violence. There's no doubt about that. And so I wanted to dive into what really happened. So to do that, the main sources really for this particular article are, as they have been for our reporting all along, which is why my colleague David Sheen has been so involved in it, as he's a fluent Hebrew speaker, our main sources have been the Israeli press, and usually the Israeli media in Hebrew specifically, and are quite often articles that haven't been translated into English except by us. So as well as that, there was a UN report that came out in June, which wasn't very high profile. It was kind of buried. It was sort of mentioned in passing. And the aspect of it that was really buried was the Hannibal Directive. And that really is one of the main focuses of this article. In a nutshell, the Hannibal Directive is Israel's military doctrine. I've called it Israel's National Murder-Suicide Pact, whereby it's a kind of an open secret within Israeli society that the Israeli government has, the Israeli military has a doctrine, a directive, which allows it to target and kill its own soldiers if they're captured, in the eventuality that they're captured by Palestinian or Lebanese or other, you know, Arab resistance fighters. If they're captured, they can then be killed, bombed from the air usually, or in whatever way, by the Israeli military in order to prevent them becoming captives. Because the captives are important political leverage for the resistance groups. And as we know, in the past, Israeli soldiers have been exchanged for Palestinian prisoners. And this has happened now on October 7th. This military doctrine, which the Israeli, once it became exposed around about a decade ago, publicly, initially it was secret, the Israeli military spokesperson kind of tried to imply that they've revoked it without explicitly saying they'd revoked it. And they would say, oh, well, this is a thing of the past, or it's been misinterpreted or something like that. They were being really quite vague about it. But if you looked at the details of what they said, they never fully said, well, it's been revoked. But nonetheless, there was this impression that it had been revoked. But there's absolutely no doubt by now, when you look at all the sources, that it was reactivated on October 7th. Not only reactivated, it was expanded from soldiers to civilians, to Israeli civilians. And this explains the high Israeli death toll. And I break down the death toll and we look at, examine how many of the 1,000 or 1,100 or so Israelis who were killed were actually civilians, and how many of those civilians were killed by Israel itself.
0: Was that distinction made, or was the Hannibal Directive implicitly mentioned in the UN report, saying, you know, some of the Israelis were killed by crossfire or Israeli fire?
1: Yes, yeah, it was, yeah. And this is the aspect of that report that was really buried in the reporting. So this UN report by an investigative commission of the UN Human Rights Council was released in June, and the idea of the report was that it was to investigate the events of the 7th of October 2003, the actions of the Palestinian armed groups. It was to focus on that. And the whole raison d'etre of the report was that it was supposed to be a kind of balancing exercise, right? Because at the same time, the UN released a report on Gaza and on what the Israeli military had been doing in Gaza for the last 8 months, as it was then, since 7th of October 2023. So in order to, you know, I'm sure they thought that in order to take the heat off us, because we're going to come under fire from the Israelis, proverbial fire, although, of course, the Israelis have literally fired on UN peacekeepers in Lebanon. But in order to kind of take the heat off us a bit, we'll do a balancing report on what Hamas did on October 7th. And so these two reports were released at the same time in June last year. And it was reported on by the media, but the Hannibal aspect wasn't. I didn't see really one mainstream media report about what this second report said about the Hannibal directive. There's a lot in it there about it. What they did report and what they did claim was that the way they presented it was, oh, Israel and Hamas both guilty of war crimes. So that was the kind of spin that they gave it. The Guardian reporting was very much like that. And there was nothing about the Hannibal directive. But yes, this report, absolutely, it does say, it does confirm what we at the Electronic Intifada and some others had been saying for the previous year, that the Hannibal directive was carried out. It confirmed that 100% this definitely happened.
0: Even in terms of the allegations of mass rape, and there was no clear evidence in the report. I mean, when it comes to reporters, I read some parts of it. Most of the references there are actually coming from Israeli military or Israeli sources.
1: Right. Yeah, and actually, that's true. And generally speaking, this is a weakness of the report. Like, the report, generally speaking, is a bit of a rush job. You can tell it's not very, you know, there's basic errors in it. There's even just a few spelling mistakes and things like that. You can tell they kind of rushed it through to you know, so that it would be published, probably so that it would be published at the same time as the Gaza report that they put out. And yes, as you said, like, it overwhelmingly relies on Israeli sources. It takes them at face value. Which, fine, they're not lying every single time, you know, we can agree that. You know, obviously, I use Israeli sources as well, but they should definitely be taken with a pinch of salt at the very least, especially considering Israeli military spokespeople have a very long history of just inventing things, especially when it comes to Palestinians and Lebanese and other Arabs, for that matter. But the reality is that the UN report takes the Israeli narrative generally at face value, so it does kind of go along with the atrocity propaganda to an extent, although when you get into the details of it, it does debunk some of it as well, although that's not really generally the focus of the report. It does allude to the fact that the Zaka organization, this Jewish extremist organization, which was empowered by the Israeli government and the Israeli military to be first responders, who were often the first to retrieve Israeli bodies in the aftermath of the 7th of October attack. You know, by now we know that they fabricated a lot of evidence. They tampered with evidence, and this UN report does say that. It does say that there was instances of that happening, although it doesn't specifically name Zaka as doing that. But we know that it was Zaka. We know that it was Yossi Landau. Yossi Landau, for example, infamously was one of several Israeli officials to claim that Israeli children were beheaded and that Israelis were burnt alive by Palestinian fighters. Completely invented. There were corpses. The Israeli military did, and Israeli Foreign Ministry did, publish on their social media quite graphic images, and I include some of them in this article, of corpses that had seemed to have been burnt alive in a car. But when you look at the footage, it's very clear this is not someone who's just been captured and set on fire, right? The car has very clearly been bombed from the air. Like, the car is completely annihilated. Like, the metal frame is twisted. You know, it shows all the signs of having been bombed from the air by either an Israeli...
0: Hamas fighters didn't have this kind of artillery on the ground.
1: Exactly.
0: Used to kind of cause that kind of damage.
1: Exactly. Palestinian resistance fighters, they have very rudimentary drones that can, you know, basically sort of kit drones that, on that sort of level, they can do things like, and we've seen footage of them doing things like drop a hand grenade. They get used for intelligence gatherings and so on and so forth. but not to, you know, not to launch a Hellfire missile like a Apache helicopter can do, and not to cause any kind of any level of the destruction that the Israelis do. And this particular footage of these two completely, to say burned is not really accurate. They were really incinerated, these two corpses. It's very clear that these particular two corpses, that the Israeli official Israeli Twitter account is still to this day hasn't been deleted, has claimed that these were Israelis burnt alive by Palestinians. Well, you know, they probably were Israelis, but they were burnt alive by the Israeli military almost certainly, because just the level of destruction makes it pretty much impossible. And there's evidence of this happening all over the south of occupied Palestine, or present-day Israel as they call it, all around the frontier settlements with the Gaza Strip. There's evidence of it happening time and time again, even in the built-up areas. So the reason they were doing this was, we know that this Hannibal directive was issued on this day, and we know from it later Israeli reporting, the Israeli newspaper Haaretz stated that the order that was given was not a single vehicle can return to Gaza. And we know from other Israeli reporting that there was multiple attack helicopters, drones, Elbit Hermes 450 drones, and F-16 and F-35 bombers within the first 24 minutes of the assault. And the UN report confirms this as well. It says that, quote, it confirmed at least 8 Apache helicopters were dispatched to the area around the Gaza border on the 7th of October, and that, quote, some 23 tanks were stationed around the whole border area with Gaza. Incidentally, that's a small sign of the mistakes in the report that I'm referring to, that make it a bit of a shoddy work. They talk about a border between Gaza and Israel. Well, of course, there's no border. Israel has never declared its borders, and this is a ceasefire line. You know, you could call it a boundary or frontier or a ceasefire line, but it's not a border because Israel's never declared borders. That's a bit of an aside, but the point here is that we know that the Israelis had these kind of weapons, very high-tech weapons. They were mobilized within minutes of the morning of 7th of October 2023, and we can see the evidence all around. In the built-up areas, in the kibbutzes that the Palestinian fighters did attack with the intent to capture rather than kill civilians. Of course, they did also attack we'll get into that perhaps about the military bases separately, but in these kibbutzes that were attacked by the Palestinian fighters in the course of that day, we see the evidence all around of houses being destroyed, houses being in some cases completely flattened. Now, you know, the Palestinian fighters simply did not have the capabilities to do that. You know, they had AK-47 assault rifles, they had hand grenades, they had RPGs, rocket propelled grenades. Okay, so yes, they can cause destruction, they can cause death, but they can't cause a mass flattening of an entire building in a way that Israeli aircraft and tanks can do. And this was very clear to me and my colleagues at the Electronic Intifada just from the visual evidence early on. And the main reason for that is because, you know, as you know, Ahmed, we've been covering Gaza, that is successive Israeli wars of annihilation targeting the Gaza Strip for many, many years, and the scenes of death and destruction are so familiar to us. Flattened houses, completely destroyed cars, incinerated corpses, all these graphic images that we see in Israel's successive wars, you know, so-called Kars-led 2008, 2009, 2014, 51-day war, again and again and again, these so-called mowing the lawn operations that Israel wanted to, you know, it was really a long rolling genocide that Israel was carrying out in order to kill access non-Jews as they really saw it. It was really a genocidal campaign all along. And because of our familiarity with what these scenes look like, for the first time on 7th of October, really, we saw not the same scenes, but in some ways, similar scenes happening in the kibbutzes and in these frontier areas with the Gaza Strip against Israelis. Now, the fact is the Palestinians simply didn't have the military capabilities to carry this level of death and destruction out. It just doesn't exist. Yes, there was instances of Palestinians, fighters, killing Israeli soldiers, and in some cases, yes, non-combatants. That did happen. There's no doubt about that. But the primary goal that we know was to capture either soldiers or civilians alive and bring them back to Gaza in order to exchange for Palestinian prisoners. That was the primary goal of the operation. The primary goal was actually to assault and attack the military bases in the first instance. I know you do want to probably talk about that as well.
0: I just want to come back to this idea that I've been hearing a lot recently. You know, that October the 7th was a massive operation. It overwhelmed the Gaza military sites in what's called Gaza Envelope. And it could have never been done by a bunch of amateur paramilitary who were trained on a Kalashnikov without any sophistication. The sentiment was, you know, Israel actually had intelligence and they let them do it so that they respond the way they're responding now. Well, what do you think about this sentiment?
1: Yeah, I disagree with it. It is quite a common one, relatively common. You know, we do see this, and actually there's even some Israelis who say this on the fringes, who say, you know, they're usually sort of anti-Netanyahu but pro-Israel Israelis, who say, you know, they don't really have a problem with the genocide per se, but they don't like Netanyahu. They consider themselves maybe liberal Zionists or something like that, or just sort of anti-establishment from that point of view. And they say, well, you know, the Israeli military is all powerful. The Israeli intelligence is all powerful. The Israeli military is so strong. How could they have let this happen? It must have been a conspiracy. They say things like Netanyahu, you know, moved a lot of the Israeli soldiers from the Gaza frontier to the West Bank in order to help settlers in the West Bank. That is true. That did happen. And they point out to things like you said, that there was intelligence that Palestinians, that Hamas were planning an operation along this scale. That is also true. However, by and large, I absolutely do not buy the fact that the Israelis planned this and that, or that they allowed it to happen. And the reason for that is quite simple. If you look at it objectively, what happened on that day, it was a massive military defeat for Israel. That is just factually the case. The Gaza division, the entire Gaza division was wiped out. It was either killed or captured. The soldiers, all of the soldiers on the border were either killed, pretty much all the soldiers. All the Israeli soldiers on the Gaza frontier, in the military bases that besieged the Gaza Strip, were either killed or captured and taken as prisoners of war to the Gaza Strip, where many of them are still there to this day, although many have also been killed in Israeli bombing. And that was a military defeat. That was a massive, that was an unprecedented military defeat. Like, think about it. Like, we still haven't come to terms with this. And nobody has come to terms with this. This is the first time ever that Palestinians, in the history of the Israeli colonization of Palestine, have ever recaptured territory and held it, even if it was just for a few hours. That's never happened. That's never happened in Palestine. You could point in the 1960s to the PLO and the Jordan, supported by the Jordanian army to a limited extent, the Battle of Karama in Jordan, where for the first time Palestinian fighters held their ground before retreating, and they fought the Israeli army standing. That was a military success in that level, but they didn't recapture any territory in Palestine. That's what happened. That's what happened on October 7th. You know, no matter what has happened since then, that military and intelligence defeat by the Palestinian fighters against the Israelis can never be taken away. They can never, you know, I conclude the article with a quote from an Israeli source, which really highlights this, you know, it's not me saying this. Do you know what I mean? Like, this is the objective military analysis of what happened. This is the, so one of, I mentioned one of these Hebrew sources, and one of the main ones that I've used in the last year, and I use extensively again in this report, is an article that was published in January in the weekend supplement of the Israeli newspaper Yediot Ahronot. The supplement is called 7 Days. The article was very long. It was published only in Hebrew. Yediot Ahronot quite often translates his articles into English. This one was not translated into English. In my view, even though it's a highly, highly significant article, in my view, it was never translated into English on purpose, because it just shows the Israeli, number one, it talks extensively about the Hannibal Directive and confirms the fact that it was reactivated on 7th of October and that civilians were targeted using it. And number two, it just shows the Israeli military in such a bad light. Although, from the point of view of the journalists who are writing it, they're just trying to help the Israeli military improve, quote unquote, from their perspective. So what all the sources of this article are the top levels of the Israeli military and intelligence establishment, and we know that even though the sources are quite often anonymous, we know that because of the journalists. The journalists who wrote it are very, very close to the Israeli political and military establishment. The names are Ronan Bergman and Yoav Zeitun. Now, Ronan Bergman in particular is also a New York Times journalist who write very, very high profile. He's written best-selling books, you know, which are essentially hagiographies of the Israeli intelligence establishment, of the Mossad and so forth. And, you know, he's quite often the source of Israeli disinformation, in my view, but Israeli military intelligence disinformation. But nonetheless, you know, he provides some very serious sources. And what he says in this article, he quotes it, he gets in... His sources were actually in the headquarters of the Israeli high command on the 7th of October, and they were watching events unfold. And their intelligence was so defeated on the day that they, according to this article, they were relying on Hamas or pro-Hamas telegram channels to see what was happening, because the fighters had destroyed 40% of the communications infrastructure within minutes. You know, we saw the footage of the, you know, the sort of kit drones dropping hand grenades on towers, on watchtowers, on automatic gun towers and so forth. And so because of this, they wiped out the 40% of the communications infrastructure. And that's why, you know, just quite often the Israelis in the kibbutzes couldn't get through on cell phones and things like that. And even, you know, the military had to rely on using WhatsApp groups, local WhatsApp groups, you know, which normally they would never be allowed to do in a military context. And so, you know, the headquarters is called Hakira, the Kira headquarters of the Israeli military in Tel Aviv. It's actually in a civilian area in Tel Aviv. You know, I've seen it myself when I was living in occupied Palestine. I went into the 48 territories at one point, and I did see it. And anyone who travels around 1948 Palestine, you know, so-called present-day Israel, you see how embedded the Israeli military is within the civilian population. And this headquarters, according to Bergman and Zeitun, underneath this headquarters, top headquarters, they have a bunker which is called the pit, deep underneath this complex. And in this pit, the so-called pit, they were watching this unfold on the day, and they were trying to come to terms with what happened and trying to understand what happened, because at first they didn't understand what would happen. They thought maybe it was just a small incursion of a few fighters here and there. And the significance of it, what they said was, number one, quote, it is unimaginable. It is like the old city of Jerusalem in the War of Independence, or the outposts along the Suez Canal during the Yom Kippur War, the October War of 1973. We thought that this could never happen again. This will remain a scar burnt into our flesh forever. So this was an unprecedented military defeat. There's no way that this was done purposefully by Israel, by any aspect of it's just, what have they gained from it? You know, they've done a genocide, but militarily they haven't gained anything. Netanyahu, the moment the war stops, Netanyahu will probably be out, politically speaking. You know, the moment there's a ceasefire, which is why he's so desperate to stop a ceasefire. Another thing that they said that was quoted by Bergman and Zeitun in this article from this headquarters was, quote, the Gaza division was overpowered. And the source who was present, who recalled this to the journalist, said, these words still give me the chills. We still haven't come to terms with just what a massive military and intelligence defeat it was for Israel. You know, and that is so important, because Israel sells itself as this military and intelligence asset to the West, to the United States and to Australia and to this sort of collective West. But if they couldn't predict and they couldn't stop this from happening, if their vaunted, you know, Mossad intelligence operation couldn't predict that this was going to happen accurately and stop it, prevent it from happening, then of what use is it? You know, if all its high-tech weaponry couldn't stop Palestinian fighters from doing what they did and take in, you know, around about 250 captives, you know, and there's no doubt initially they took more, but many of these captives were killed on the way to Gaza. So, you know, 250 were ended up taken, it seems. if Israel couldn't stop that happening, then, you know, it's not this great, all-powerful intelligence and military operation that it claims to be.
0: 100%. I mean, they would have found their captives by now anyway if they actually knew that this is going to happen. I mean, the sentiment is, I think Hamas's operation as an organization, I think it's similar to, in their organizing at least, I think it's similar to Hezbollah, garnering all the skills and experience and talent in the population. I mean, we know that, you know, the Palestinian population is one of the highest rate of literacy. So there's engineers, there's all that technical experience. I mean, look at for example, the videos that they produce in that combat with the Israelis that John Elmer usually alludes to. It's just, it's unbelievable the way they built the tunnels, the way they designed the whole operation, taking recording every single operation that they do. It's just that level of sophistication. I think it's very condescending to say that Israel let them do it. I mean, when I was in Gaza, we took a tour around the siege where it goes into the buffer zone, and you could see the surveillance posts of the Hamas government is on this spot, and then across the siege there is the Israeli one. So they're seeing each other eye to eye. They know, they're monitoring each other, and they knew about each other's presence.
1: 100%, 100%, and you're right. It is, this kind of theory is quite condescending to Palestinians to say that they wouldn't have been capable of doing it. There's no doubt that the Hamas and other Palestinian fighters, the level of high tech equipment and just the level of pure death and destruction is not on the same level as the Israeli military, which has the backing of all these powerful Western states. But the level of human ingenuity is, if anything, definitely superior to the Israelis, because, you know, you're talking about a people who are besieged and who are standing on their own land. And so they're going to go all out to try and reclaim that and to try and get it back and to try and defend themselves. And, you know, if nothing else, then to go down fighting. This is the weakness of the Israelis. They underestimate they underestimated their enemy. So like I said, they have this they had this intelligence. They claim now, after the fact, to have had the Hamas plan for October 7th, or at least a plan that was very similar to what turned out to be October 7th. They claim to have had it in advance. Now, you know, these claims have definitely got to be taken with a pinch of salt, at the very least. You know, this could be made up. They could just be sort of saying they could be trying to play down their intelligence defeat, because the 7th of October was a massive intelligence defeat by the Palestinian intelligence, because let's be realistic, these resistance organizations also have an intelligence branch. They're running counterintelligence, and they claim to have had it. You know, the New York Times has done stories about it. I believe that might have been Ronan Bergman, actually, who's done the story about this in the New York Times. I can't recall, but certainly the New York Times, they claim that this plan, this Hamas plan, they received in advance. They call it Operation Jericho Well, I think, or something like that. That's what they claim their source to be. Now, let's just say that, like I said, we've got to take that definitely with a big pinch of salt. But even if you say, for the sake of argument, okay, they had the plan, well, then that doesn't reflect well on them either, because they didn't stop it from happening. You know, it doesn't reflect well on them from the sort of Western, the point of view of their Western allies. You know, they didn't stop it. They had the plan. That's almost worse in a way. They had the plan and they didn't act on it. So whichever way it is, whether it's true or not, it was a massive intelligence defeat for them. And we can see the preparations that, in retrospect, it's quite clear to see the preparations that that Hamas made for October 7th. Really, it's said to have been 2 years in the planning, and you can see in those previous 2 years there was, and we covered it at the Electronic Intifada, there was instances of the Hamas government executing Palestinian collaborators in the Gaza Strip, quite often at popular urging, it has to be said. You know, Palestinians, as in the case of every liberation struggle, the native population, it happens, unfortunately, that there are small elements of the native population that ends up siding with the colonizer, whether usually it's not ideological. It's more, the motives are more cynical. They're either financial or quite often blackmailed as well, unfortunately, in one way or another. But the reality is, you know, there was a series of executions that took place in the previous few years before in the Gaza Strip before October 7th. And it's quite easy to see now that that kind of uprooting of the Israeli collaborator network within the Gaza Strip must have played a huge role. Whether usually it's not ideological. It's more, the motives are more cynical. They're either financial or quite often blackmailed as well, unfortunately, in one way or another. But the reality is, you know, there was a series of executions that took place in the previous few years before in the Gaza Strip before October 7th.

0: of it. But yes, absolutely. Yahya Sinwar, the late leader of Hamas, was at the time the leader in Gaza, the Hamas leader in Gaza, and he led this operation. Yeah, you're right. Yahya Sinwar's whole role was really often in counterintelligence for Hamas. You know, yeah, there's a lot of kind of circles in history here, right? Because the reason that they operated the Hannibal Directive was to stop the exchange of prisoners, was essentially to stop Palestinian prisoners being released. And it's more than that. It's deeper than that. They didn't want to make a concession. They didn't want to acknowledge defeat in this way, because it's not so much about the prisoners being released necessarily as the fact that it was a defeat for them, something that's been imposed on them. They want to be in control. They want to remain the colonial power, and if their control is eroded, then that colonial power is eroded. And so in the last successful prisoner exchange of the Israeli soldier
1: Gilad Shalit,
0: thank you, which was when was he released? It was 2011, right? Is that right? Yeah, it's in my article. I believe it was 2011, and he was released, one soldier who had been previously captured by Palestinian fighters in the Gaza Strip, where he was a prisoner of war. But when he was released, he was exchanged for 1,024 Palestinian prisoners. You know, an amazing figure. And if you take that precedent and you compare it to the 250 or so Israelis who were captured on 7th of October, even though they weren't all soldiers, and you added it to the number of Palestinian hostages held in Israeli captivity, who are hardly ever talked about, by the way, in the mainstream media, it was several thousand. It was at the time, I believe it was around about 5,000 or 6,000, many of them held without charge or trial in so-called administrative detention. If you compare that figure, so if you timed the 1,024 by 250, then it was easily enough to empty the entire prisons of the Israelis, including very, very high-profile resistance leaders like Marwan Barghouti, of course, and Ahmed Sadat of the Popular Front for the Liberation of Palestine. And in that Gilad Shalit prisoner exchange, one of the people released was, of course, Yahya Sinwar, so who would then go on, after the assassination of Ismail Haniyeh, would then go on to be chosen, elected by the Hamas collective leadership as the leader of Hamas until he was killed in combat last month with the Israeli military.
1: I mean, even the hostages now, that they're still, I mean, those prisoners of war, actually, they're trying to actively, you know, completely kill them because they just want to get rid of this problem. I think Israel thinks that it's actually fighting a war of liberation of some sort, you know, because this is just it is trying to achieve the original Zionist project, which is completely evacuating the entirety of Palestine for Palestinians. And it found a good reason to do it. It found an alibi, a pretext to do it.
0: Yeah, they're trying to complete what they're trying to complete what they carried out in 1948. And then now they're saying it openly. Since 7th of October, they've been saying openly, Israeli ministers have been saying that they want to carry out, well, they said at the time, we're rolling out Nakba 2023. They're saying it openly. You know, they're using the Arabic word Nakba for catastrophe because they know the significance that it has for Palestinians, which is being expelled, wiped out, annihilated, driven out of their homeland. And that's what they want to try and complete. But, you know, they're seeing it that way, but they're still failing to do it. You know, never mind the fact that they haven't been able to, after a year, you mentioned the sophistication of the Palestinian resistance's, let's call it information operation, where they're releasing all these videos. You know, after a year of fighting, after more than a year of fighting, Palestinian fighters are still fighting and engaging with Israeli soldiers all over the Gaza Strip. They're still killing Israeli soldiers. They're still blowing up Israeli tanks. And not only that, but they managed to film themselves doing it regularly, frequently, weekly. We're seeing these new videos of these operations time and time again. Israeli soldiers are still making basic, you know, you mentioned my colleague John Elmer, who analyzes these every week on the Electronic Intifada live stream that we put out. We're 13 months in now, and there's still, we have this ongoing theme in some of these videos of Israeli soldiers standing in windows. They're making these basic military errors, and they can be sniped and they're attacked with RPGs and so on and so forth. You know, it's astonishing that this is still happening, that the fighters are still fighting. Not only that, as you mentioned, they're still filming these videos. They're filming themselves doing it, which is, from the perspective of the Palestinian fighters, is important for their, what they call the popular cradle, in other words, the popular support, the mass support of their population.

0: For the resistance to keep on fighting against the Israelis, and they're still doing that. They're still doing that 13 months on, is still happening.
1: And is it not just, fixing a camera at your head and going and doing it and then just send the actual video? No, they go back and they montage it. They produce an actual film with different angles, with different cameras, and they just assemble the whole thing and then they send it. So it's just mind-boggling how they do this whole process, where and how. It's just so many questions
0: I don't understand it. I mean, you can see some of the things that some of their systems in the videos, like, for example, they don't use mobile phones. They have these clo they use landlines. They have closed lines that they use to communicate with each other. And you can see the cameras are, so you can see here that this is human ingenuity over high tech. It's sort of low tech. So quite often the cameras they use are you can tell they're repurposed reverse cameras from cars. You have on some cars or SUVs, you have a little camera on the back of the car to help you reversing, and it has like the lines on it to help you sort of do parallel parking. Well, these cameras that the fighters are using to set up ambushes and so forth are those reverse cameras, because you can tell because the lines are actually on lens. So, it's, again, it's human ingenuity. It's low tech, sort of low footprint, repurposed technology. It's a guerrilla warfare. It's Vietnam 2024.
1: This is basically Palestinians in Gaza. They're used to being kind of creative with these things. I remember that at some point we were using the cooking oil for cars because we didn't have any petrol or gas. It's amazing how people survive under these kind of conditions.
0: Yeah, it's testament to human ingenuity.
1: And all these videos that you're talking about, I mean, John Elmer does a brilliant job in documenting everything and explaining how they're actually being implemented on electronic intifada. Something I've been grappling with, I think you mentioned in your article about the Supernova Festival. With all the surveillance, with all the knowledge that Hamas had around the area, couldn't they anticipate that there's something like the Supernova Festival happening and at least avoid being around these areas? I mean, we hear in the mainstream media that a lot of, civilians, the youth who were attending that festival, have been murdered allegedly by Hamas resistance fighters. What are your thoughts on these?
0: Yeah, that's a good question. So, despite the fact that there's no doubt that the Hamas preparations were quite elaborate and sophisticated for the assault on 7th of October, they weren't omnipotent. They've acknowledged making mistakes. The political leadership of Hamas put out a document last year. The title was "Our Narrative," where they explained the rationale and motivation for the October 7th attack and the reasons and the goals of the assault. The military goals of the assault, and they say in that some mistakes happened in implementation on the day. And one of these that we can see in retrospect, and I analyze this in the article as you allude to, one of the mistakes in retrospect was that it does seem that there was a failure by the Hamas intelligence, or whoever planned the assault, to anticipate the presence of this supernova rave. And the reasons for that I concluded are fairly simple. Essentially, the rave was secret. It wasn't fully secret, but its location wasn't announced in advance. If you look at the website, you can still see their website in Hebrew and English is still up online. I linked to it in my piece. It says that the location of the supernova rave will be announced on the day, on the evening of October the 6th. And that's what happened. And the reasons for that, I don't fully understand the reasons why it was secret, but I just think it was part I think it's part of the culture of these kind of trance raves. So in the West, I mean, I'm sure it's probably similar in Australia, but especially in the late 90s, mid to late 90s, there was a whole trend of trance and raves, and they would quite often be illegal. They would be put on, below the radar of the authorities. They wouldn't be licensed, and they'd quite often be out in the countryside, and and they would usually involve psychedelic drugs, and there was a lot of drugs in the supernova rave as well, by all accounts. And I mean, it's part of the whole milieu of this kind of rave scene to have these secret locations. Now, the Supernova rave wasn't illegal and under Israeli law. It was coordinated with the Israeli police and local authorities, and there were Israeli police, armed Israeli police present, and security guards present on the day itself. You know, as I mentioned, Israel is a very highly militarized society, so many of the rave goers themselves were off-duty combat soldiers. And some of them did take up weapons as the assault was unfolding. Now, so for whatever reason, they had this arrangement whereby the rave wouldn't, the location of the rave would be announced at the last minute. So, you know, that's the reason why the Hamas didn't know about it taking place. And that's the reason why there was an element of chaos to what unfolded on the day, especially when what happened with the rave happened. So it's quite interesting. If you look at this film that I mentioned earlier, We Will Dance Again, you can kind of see some of it unfolding in that. Israeli authorities later, the Shin Bet, the Israeli secret police intelligence sort of torture agency, really, but Israel's so-called domestic intelligence agency, they later concluded that Hamas had no prior knowledge of the rave, so it wasn't a target. If you look at a map, which I did for the purposes of this piece, for the research for this piece, you look at a map, you find the location of the rave, the Supernova rave, you can see it's between the Gaza Strip and the Ra'im military base. So it's the closest site to it, to where the Supernova rave, the fields where the Supernova rave was happening, the closest site to it is the Ra'im kibbutz and the neighboring Ra'im military base. The Ra'im military base is or was the regional headquarters. It's the headquarters of the Israeli military. It's the headquarters of the Gaza Division. Now, as I mentioned earlier, that was the main target, the number one target of the Palestinian assault on that day. That's what they were all aiming for. Now, there was, it does seem to have been the case that when the Palestinian fighters were headed for this base, you know, they unexpectedly stumbled upon this party that was taking place. And it's unclear how many of the people who died around the rave goers who were fleeing this rave, it's unclear how many of them were killed by Palestinians and how many were killed by Israel itself in either Hannibal operations or Crossfire, because there were gun battles that took place between the Israeli police and Israeli security guards who were present at the rave and the Palestinian fighters. So because it took part in open fields, the evidence for the Hannibal killings is quite often not as clear as when it took place in Kibbutz Be'eri, for example, the most famous instance of an Israeli Hannibal massacre, because we know very clearly about, because there was two surviving Israeli civilians who said, yes, it was the Israelis who shot at us with tanks and gunfire and so forth. So that's very clear. It's a bit more murky in the case of the Supernova rave. But there's no doubt that there was a lot of chaos that was happening. And as I said, the Hamas political leadership has said that mistakes were made.
1: Look, there's so much to talk about on Hannibal Directive, but I will refer whoever is listening to your article. Your article is named How Israel Killed Hundreds of Its Own People on October the 7th, and it's released on Electronic Intifada on October the 7th, 2024, 1 year after Operation October 7th that triggered the genocide that is currently ongoing. It's really, thank you so much for that insight. It's really important to combat the Zionist propaganda in the West of the Palestinians, because this propaganda has been used not only to demonize Hamas, but to kind of gag any narrative about the Palestinian struggle in general. And speaking of Zionists, I mean, you had your share experience in witnessing what the Zionist lobbies in the UK are doing to pro-Palestine community and political figures. I mean, you wrote a book about how the Zionist lobby has targeted Jeremy Corbyn. Could you just tell us a little bit about the book that you've written about this incident, and what motivated you to write a book about that particular incident? Thanks for listening to my conversation with Asawin Stanley. If you'd like to listen to the remaining parts of the conversation, you can access the full interview on Red Inverted Triangle Podcast, available on Spotify, Apple Podcasts, YouTube, and many other platforms. If you are a principled individual who is passionate about humanity, justice, and freedom, then the question of Palestine should be at the center of your attention right now? 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And keep tuning in to Pulse of Palestine every Friday at 10 a.m. My name is Ahmed. I will see you next time.

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1: 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They need an ongoing ceremony that needs to be maintained.
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0: have your say on the future of treaty in New South Wales. 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
2: Kia ora, my name is Lola. I am a Maori woman and I was born on Gumbangir land. I would like to acknowledge the traditional custodians of the land on which we are broadcasting today. We recognise First Peoples' ongoing connection to the land and waters of this beautiful country, and we acknowledge that sovereignty was never ceded. We acknowledge ancestors who have walked this country and taken care of these lands and waters for tens of thousands of years, and we pay respect of the elders past, present and emerging. We acknowledge that this is and always was Aboriginal land.
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1: 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I hope you're all well. It is a deadly afternoon here on Gumbangi country, and I'd like to pay my respects to the traditional custodians of the lands on which we are coming to you from, which are the Gumbangi people and the Gumbangi Nation, but also pay my respects to their elders and the ancestors of the lands on which you are listening from as well. And as a proud Gumbangi man, I'd just like to extend that respect to our future generations as well and acknowledge that this is and always will be the lands and waters of this country's First Nations people. Welcome to beautiful Gumbangi country through the airwaves this afternoon, and it's an absolute pleasure to be here on Koori Radio 2BBB in the National Indigenous Radio Service. We've got a big show in store, obviously covering off on all the things that is NAIDOC Week here in Gumbangi country, but also playing some deadly tunes for you. We'll also have a Gumbanga language segment and a snippet of the yarn that we had with Christine Arnoux live off the Hoey stage a little while back now. I actually forgot about this yarn that, you know, I only recorded from my phone, and I'm actually very impressed that the audio sounds pretty decent. But yeah, got an opportunity to interview Christine Arnoux a little while ago, but really haven't been on the radio. Well, you know, I've been on it the last few weeks, but at the time I wasn't on radio. So, you know, I just sort of kept it in the bank until I needed it. And I just, you know, I feel like right now is the right time. So, yeah, it was a really great yarn. It was very unprepared, and I'm not sure if you'll hear it in the snippet that I'm going to give you, but you can definitely hear it in full on the podcast. So on the One More Breakfast podcast, or also on our Gullig and Giwa podcast platforms as well. So you can head over there and check out the full interview. I've edited it as much as I possibly can without editing it completely, but, I like to keep it quite raw as well, particularly, you know, coming back from having this podcast platform that is, but also coming from radio, where everything that you say is pretty much just going to go to air, and, you know, you can't really edit any of that. So, yeah, Anyways, it's a good yarn, and it's coming up here on the Gulligan Gearwa show with Lockie Skinner. Also, we'll do our Deadly Five countdown, which is counting down our Deadly Five tracks of the week. But we're going to kick things off a little bit differently. You know, usually it's all First Nations music, but you know, it's still black music, which is great. But this artist, you know, it was reminded to me, I think it was last Thursday, that we lost Michael Jackson 17 years ago on this date last week. And I was like, wow, like that's a long time. Like I was in year 8, I think, at that time. And I was just like, wow, that makes me feel old. 17 years ago, I was in year 8 or whatever. Whatever it was. And I know that other people can't say that they were in year 8, but anyways, it's the idea is that it was 17 years ago, and that time has flown. But you know, it also just surprises me, and I was talking to somebody about this, because he died 17 years ago and his music is so alive right now. And that is, you know, part of it is because of the movie and the movie being out, which I thought was an absolute beautiful capture of, you know, some of his most significant moments in his life. And I know that there's a part 2 coming out from what I understand, and I'm looking forward to that as well. But yeah, like just it's insane. And even before the movie, like even the musical, like the musical, if you ever got a chance to see that, that was insane as well. Love that. But, you know, people wouldn't do this if it wasn't Michael Jackson, you know, like, you know, sometimes, unfortunately, people just die and life goes on. But Michael Jackson will live forever. And it just goes to show, like, his music has not aged. Like, I love listening to his music now as much as I did when I first heard it. And I can't say I heard it when it first came out, but I can definitely say that, like, from the moment that I listened to the music, I knew I loved that music. So, yeah, we're going to kick off with 2 songs from Michael Jackson to sort of honour that, and also, yeah, just, you know, start the afternoon right. So here it is. You're listening to the Gulligan Gearwa Show, and this one is called Beat It.

Deadly tune, that one, Beat It by Michael Jackson, and we're playing two Michael Jackson songs in a row, and this is to remember the king of pop. We lost him about 17 years ago last week, and yeah, absolutely heartbreaking to realize that it was 17 years ago, but also that it was 17 years ago, I was in year eight. It's absolutely crazy. Anyways, stick around. We've got Christine Arnoux on the show very soon, and also the Deadly Five Countdown. It's all happening here on Gullig and Girwa. But right now, it's Man in the Mirror.

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0: One of my little brothers. He's busy, that fella.
3: G'day, gang, Ojawan. Nanyundibijan, Nathan. Hello, everyone. My name's Nathan. It's time now for a Gumbangia language session. In this session, we're going to focus on animals. We're going to say the word in Gumbangir so that you can repeat it and then say it in English. So here we go. Nungu, kangaroo. Yugir, dolphin. 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Yangai, shark. 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Wanji, dog. Jeebins, bird. Budgigung, cat.
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5: 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I'm Lockie Skinner on this very beautiful afternoon, broadcasting live from Gumbangi country. Stick around. Coming up next, we'll have Christine Arnu on for a bit of a chat. But right now, this one, it's Isaiah Firebrace with his song Balance. You're listening to Gullah Gingiwa. Stick around.

0: Deadly tune from Isaiah Firebrace, that one called Balance. You're listening to the Gallagher Ngiwa Show on Cree Radio 2BBB and the National Indigenous Radio Service News. I'm Lockie Skinner, and as I promised, we got to catch up with Christine Arnoux at the Hoi Moe a few months back now for her show. She brought her show here to Goombangi Country, and it was just an awesome show. Like, just so beautiful to hear her singing in language and being able to just tell the stories of the songs that she created, and do it in such a very mindful and very relaxing way. I felt very relaxed after it. Obviously sharing those songs that are very iconic, but also just really, I guess, taking it all back to, Aboriginal language and Torres Strait Islander language, and being able to just share her songs in the best way. So it was a really beautiful show. I cannot speak more highly of it. I also just loved that, she recognized me out of the crowd, and she said, a lot of people have been saying I need to chat with you, and so let's have a yarn. And so we went out. We were actually... I don't even know how to describe where we were. It was pretty much in the street. And then we had a bit of this yarn, the one that you're about to hear. Unfortunately, I wasn't able to share the full audio clip with you, as we are a bit restricted with time, particularly on this show. However, we do have the full version of this yarn on our podcast. So head over to One More Breakfast on Spotify or wherever you get your podcasts, and you can listen to the most recent episode, which does feature this whole yarn in full. I do like this snippet because it's a lot more edited, and it's very a lot better, where the full yarn, I've edited it, but it's also like it was still off the cuff. Like, I had not prepared. I didn't even know I was doing a yarn with Christine Arnoux, but we ended up doing a yarn with Christine Arnoux. So it was very intimidating, but she was beautiful as well. So it was just nice and just very unexpected, that's all. But it's a great yarn, so make sure you go check out the one in full if you'd like. But right now, here it is. It's the yarn with Christine Arnoux. Christine Arnoux, straight off the stage here at the Hoi this evening. And Ginigay, Christine, how are you?
1: Oh, I'm fantastic, thank you. Ginigay.
0: Ginigay. We are on beautiful Goombangi Country. Have you been here often?
1: Yes, I have, but not often enough. Like, when you come back, you kind of go, oh, why don't I just come back here all the time? But it's, every time I do, it's really deadly seeing mob again, like all the old faces, all you fellas. Mm. Yeah.
0: I absolutely love your voice, and I love your voice when you're performing and I can hear your music on the radio and we play it often, but I also just love hearing it live. Like, I think the last time I heard you live here in Coffs Harbour on Goombangi Country was when you did an Aretha Franklin tour, which was absolutely incredible. But just hearing you sing language tonight is an absolute another level of what you offer. And talk to us a little bit about the importance of bringing language into the communities like Goombangi Country tonight.
1: Yeah, thank you so much for all that you just said. And thank you for the opportunity to talk about how important that is too. See, when I started out, language was always at the forefront of everything that I talked about and did. For me, to be able to get people to embrace language or step over that bridge towards it was the only way I could think about doing that was through music. So I'd make songs like Monkey and the Turtle, which was the first single off my album. And, from a new artist and from a record company to put that song out with Torres Strait Creole in it, That was big for Michael Gudinski to do that. That was just a next level choice to do that. But then it also consolidated for me that maybe this is the beginnings of all of us being able to revive language, revive who we are, because that's how you put yourself on a map where your people are and where you're from. It's your belongingness, that language. So why we should be sharing it and why it's important to be bringing it up, there's a big revival now, everybody's doing it right, is because it's alive. It's been dormant. We were, in our mother's and father's generation, my mother's and father's generation, they were told not to speak language. It was all but dying out, except for now when it's all being revived again. And it's just lovely seeing young people just embracing language like, you know, Gumbayngirr. It's like little kids speaking it too. It just gives you goosebumps, right? Yeah. And I've met some amazing young artists who are embracing it, making it a part of their artistry. It's becoming something that's their identity and separates them from the rest. It makes me feel proud. It makes me feel proud for all of that work that was done all those years ago. Mm. That it goes in cycles, and we're just creating. The interpretation of it now is just so good. It's in every genre now.
0: Yeah.
1: It's everywhere, and I'm so proud of that.
0: Oh, that's absolutely beautiful. And I, like, as we talk, a lot of people can't see this, but there's a young fella sitting on the step here. His name's Isaiah. He's a young up-and-coming rapper here on Gumbayngirr country, and he spoke to you a little bit about how he incorporates language into his raps. And I think just seeing you on a platform that you have had over time, and, you know, from the launch of My Island Home to then becoming like the superstar that you are and the icon that you are for so many First Nations people. And I'm going to talk a little bit about the first time that you come to Gumbayngirr country very soon, but you have had a massive impact on so many First Nations people, and the way that you've incorporated language into the songs that you're releasing, it's so beautiful to see. And what's, I guess, for you, the most impactful thing when you see young artists like Isaiah and other people that are coming up to you in communities when you're doing this tour? Like, what's it mean to you to see the impact that you've made in that time?
1: Oh, that music is powerful. Yeah, that's amazing what you just said. But that music is really powerful. Music is healing. Music brings generations together. You look, Isaiah. That's generations of what I was doing 30 years ago is still being, it's still being brought out. For me, I went to college and there were so many young fellas who grew up without language. And it's just really lovely to see that it's cycled around very, very quickly, and it's language is at home now. You know, young people have got it at home. Young people are, if they don't, they're going out and looking for it, and they're finding, because culture, it doesn't fall out of the sky into your lap. No. You've got to want it, and it's your choice to go that way or that way. You want to go, well, musically or just anything in life, or do you want to embrace culture? Because you know what? That's your superpower. That's what sets you apart from everyone else, is your language and the strength and the power of what those words bring to you and what you send out to people. When I met Isaiah tonight, I listened to his music, right? And he was also rapping beside me while I was listening to it. I was getting full goosebumps, like from feels.
0: Yeah.
1: From the bottom of my feet all the way up. And then he was talking about the old people. And I felt the spirit in him. He's very connected, and he's going to go a long way because he believes in his language, he believes in his culture, he believes in himself.
0: Oh, that's absolutely beautiful. And, you know, you are so close. You know, you're doing the tour, and you've seen so many beautiful communities and people come along. How's that whole tour been for you?
1: This tour now for Waku, oh man, you know that this Waku, it came out in 2024. It got nominated for an ARIA. Dobby took the ARIA, which I mean, if I could have, you know, come second to anyone, or you know, Dobby deserved that for River. I've heard it from beginning to end, and I did say to Dobby, this was so well earned. The ARIA. But I had to do Hades Town. I was doing a Broadway musical 2025, so I was in Sydney and Melbourne doing that. And then at the end of that, I was I went up to the Torres Strait filming Straight to the Plate with NITV. to do a co-presenting with Aaron Faso. So my whole year was taken up.
0: Yeah.
1: So now I'm 2026. like, "Hey, you're going to go out on tour?" I'm like, "Yeah, but I've got no money." Because what people don't understand is, like, tour, it bleeds you. It bleeds money. It doesn't bleed money. But you're doing tours for the end game.
2: Yeah.
1: You know, you're not doing it for now. You're doing it for the end game.
2: Yeah.
1: And that's what your job is. Your job is not for the glory and the glitz and the glam. There's nothing glorious about this.
2: Yeah.
1: You know, it's a job, and it just makes sure that, it's a business. Yes, it is a business.
2: Yeah.
1: But love what you do and make sure the message, you're being true to that message.
2: Yeah.
1: So what I've loved about this is that the reception to the language stuff has been phenomenal.
2: Yeah.
1: I didn't know how it would be received. And then I suddenly realised, we're grown up now.
2: Yeah.
1: Everybody who listened to my first album is all grown up now. With their kids are all big and have kids now.
2: Yeah.
1: Just like my son.
2: Yeah.
1: You know, I love meeting people that were all out there, young mums and young dads, at the same time that I was.
2: Yeah.
1: And we're all coming back together and we're saying, "Hey, how you going? Oh, you doing that now? Oh, you doing language songs now? That's too deadly." And, you know, mostly I love about this is I'm coming to towns, regional Australia.
2: Yeah.
1: But I'm doing all ages.
2: Yeah.
1: Yeah, it's not just for adults. I'm doing all ages. All the kids can come too.
2: Yeah.
1: Because we've got to get that Tabanaba in there.
2: Yeah. 100%. Yeah. What would be the advice that you give to any of our young emerging artists, like Isaiah, that is coming up through the ranks, particularly on Goombangi country, but across our footprint?
1: Look, I'm not really big on practicing what you don't preach kind of thing, because I'm really slack at it. But be very present on your socials, and please, please keep it clean. You got your old people looking at that stuff too.
2: Mm.
1: Keep it clean. Keep the message, what the message should always be about, you know, family, culture, community, all of those things. You know what it is. I don't have to tell you. I don't have to preach to any of you. But be strong on your socials. That's how you get the messaging out there. And don't listen to me because I don't do it well. I don't do it good enough. I pay people to do it for me. But, get strong on your socials. Be creative. Yeah. Be creative. Get your mob in there.
2: Yeah.
1: You know, there's no set way, and there's no wrong way.
2: Yeah.
1: There's no right and there's no wrong way, and there's no set way to do it. Try everything, but get your faces out there. Keep it clean. Keep it culture forward.
2: Yeah.
1: And remember, you got to be proud of yourself when you're 70 and 80. What you did when you were younger.
0: Oh, the deadly Christine Arnoux, and I hope you enjoyed that yarn. And as I mentioned, unfortunately not in full. 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We have about 25 minutes left of the show, but it's time for our Deadly Five Countdown.

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11: What?

Oh, Deadly at number four. That one was Gorgeous by Young Maney. Absolute banger. Loving it at the moment. That was our number four track for this week. Also at number five, it was Nathan Lamont with his brand new track. It's called Loves to Hate Me. And that is Nathan Lamont's brand new track. Just added to our playlist. And yeah, so Loves to Hate Me, number five on our playlist. We've still got 3, 2, and 1 to go. And number one, let me tell you, what a banger that is. So look forward to that. But right now, let's get back into the tunes. This one is our number 3 track. 3.

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0: At number two this week, it's Dobby with his brand new track. It's called Free Your Mind. You're listening to Gulligan Girwa. Also, at number three, we had Heartless by South Summer. And a track that I played last week, or I think it was a few weeks ago. I don't know, maybe last week. And, yeah, great song that was as well at our number three track for this week. You're listening to the Gulligan Girwa Show, Lockie Skinner live across this very beautiful country of ours. And particularly here in Goombangi country at the moment. It's been beautiful. You know, done walks on the jetty lately, and it's been really nice. And anyone that knows Coffs Harbour knows how beautiful that area is. So, yeah, big shout out to everybody that wants to be here. I mean, there's lots of beautiful places in the world to go for a walk. So, yeah, I hope you are and getting out and enjoying it, because that's the one thing that I'm loving at the moment. It's really good. Anyways, we are doing our Deadly Five countdown at the moment, and unfortunately, we are running out of time. I also noticed we haven't really talked much about NAIDOC Week, and that's fast approaching. So, yeah, we'll recap. We'll try and get to as much of that as we can before we wrap up the show. But right now, let's recap our Deadly Five so far. Here it is.
1: Five.

0: number two.
1: People try to tell me, face it, your shit is basic. You be really underpaid more than one occasion. But I said I wouldn't blame them, I couldn't change in revelation. Hey, the time ticking, the sky talking, my eye twitching. Listen, they said no more dicks.
2: That is our Deadly Five countdown so far. So many bangers and an absolute treat for everybody there. Something that everybody will love, surely. Add them to your Spotify playlist. Anyways, coming up here on Goombangi Country, we've got so many deadly events. You know, Coffs Harbour, Nambucca Valley are really showing up this year. We've got... It all kicks off on Monday here in Coffs Harbour with the flag-raising ceremony and NAIDOC Week celebrations at Urella Place. We've also got the Youth Housing Forum and the Yandara Aunty Grace Roberts Awards all happening on the Monday. Tuesday, we've got the Gallimbilla Family Fun Day, which is always a fantastic event. We'll also have the Aboriginal Health NAIDOC Forum on the Wednesday. Thursday is our Larry and Rod Hart Touch Football Carnival, which is always fantastic. And on Friday, we've got our NAIDOC Golf Day, and the airport is doing some NAIDOC celebrations with the City of Coffs Harbour Council as well. We've also got an event being added to our Saturday, the 11th, which is the Sandy Beach Family Day, and also a First Nations production happening at the Jetty Theatre as well. And then Sunday, we wrap things up with the

0: NAIDOC 3-on-3 Basketball Gala Day. So a really great, you know, something for everybody, which is always fantastic. Lots of family fun days, lots of sports, which is great, getting everybody out and, you know, being a part of the team and everything else. So, yeah, really great to see the NAIDOC Week celebrations. And if you want more information about that, you can head over to our social media pages for more info at Gullagingiwa on Facebook and Instagram. Also, the Nambucca Valley has a whole bunch of different events happening right across the valley from Barrowville to Nambucca, Maxville. It all kicks off on Sunday, the 5th of July, with a barbecue breakfast at Nambucca Heads, Stewart's Island. Also, on Monday, they'll have a family sports day in Barrowville. On Tuesday, we had the flag raising and morning tea at Maxville Hospital, and then an elders luncheon in Barrowville. On Wednesday, we'll have the exhibition where we've got Nambucca's Community and Arts Centre, and that will also be followed by a language session at Murubai in Nambucca Heads. And also Thursday, the 9th of July, we've got a men's day at Tea Tree, which will be barbecue, fishing, yarning up, all that sort of deadly stuff. And Friday, it all wraps up in the valley, and that is the 10th of July, which is Mums and Bubs Day at Bellwood Park in Nambucca. And it's for all the mums, the sisters, the nans, and the babies. There'll be heaps of different activities and feeds for everybody. So it's absolutely jam-packed. And again, if you want more information, I know I'm rushing through this because we've got limited time, but yeah, make sure you go check that out there. If you're planning to be a part of NAIDOC, enjoy it. But yeah, thank you so much for tuning in to yet another episode of the Gullagingiwa Show. I am trying to get to this as quick as possible because we do still have one song left to play. I hope you enjoy it. It's my number one track for this week and a song that I'm absolutely loving by Becca Hatch. Enjoy. Yari Rang.
1: Live across Australia. Hey, hey, hey, hey. It's time. The number one track for this week is

Hi, I'm Alexis Salee, host of Indigify, where every week we explore an eclectic mix of Indigenous music, looking to the future with new and trending artists, and honoring the past by diving into the tracks that have helped shape what we hear today. So join me for Indigify, the latest in modern Indigenous music.

0: Hey there, Harrison Peterson here from NIRS News, coming to you from the lands of the Yuggera and Turrbal peoples. Bird flu could wipe out 20 to 40% of little penguins on a colony on Melbourne's Bayside. Ecologist Lana Austin is from Earthcare St Kilda. She's told the ABC, it's hard knowing how the native flightless seabirds will respond to the virus.
1: Bird flu is most likely to arrive at our colony at St Kilda. How bad it will be, we don't know yet, because we just don't have data on how little penguins will respond. Because little penguins are only found in Australia and New Zealand, we're really kind of waiting to see.
0: The St Kilda colony has around 1,400 birds. DNA testing could give conservationists a better picture of how many native animals are being eaten by feral cats. That's according to a new study that's used a method to identify what's in the stomachs of the invasive species. It's estimated 1.5 billion native animals are killed by feral cats in Australia every year. Ollie Allen is a PhD candidate and the study's author. He says if DNA testing is more widely adopted, conservationists would get a better idea of the impact feral cats are having on native animals.
2: We don't want to start sort of saying, oh, it's actually 3 billion or something like that. It's more just to show that this type of analysis is sort of better at detecting everything. And like I said before, after, you know, more people have done this, then it gives you a better idea of that sort of proportion of maybe what's missed, and then we can maybe extrapolate and make more confident estimates.
0: As many as 10,000 people could still be missing in Venezuela after June's twin earthquakes. That's according to experts. Recovery efforts are continuing after the 7.5 and 7.2 magnitude tremors destroyed around 200 buildings. 24,000 people across the country's capital, Caracas, in the coastal state of La Guaira, are living in makeshift shelters. The Venezuelan government's passed a law making it easier for residents to rent properties. The country's interim leader, Delcy Rodriguez, says 400,000 homes could benefit from the law. More than 6,000 people were killed in the disaster. South Korea's president has ordered officials to step up support for people affected by extreme weather. The dangerous heat wave has claimed 16 lives and is expected to continue according to forecasts. Even healthy people are being urged to take extra care and avoid outdoor work. Water is being sprayed across roads in Seoul to help reduce the heat. President Lee Jae-myung says the country's record heat wave is becoming the new normal. Moving to sport and in rugby league, Matt King will step away from his club commitments at the end of the season to take over as New South Wales' State of Origin coach. He signed a two-year contract with an option for a third to replace Laurie Daly. Daly stepped down yesterday after guiding the Blues to a series win this year. King's been Daly's assistant coach since 2024. He says he knows how important the team is to Blues fans.
3: To the people in New South Wales who ultimately we all play for, I know how special this team is for everyone in New South Wales, and as I promised earlier, you'll have my full and undivided attention to make sure that we get the best out of our playing group and out of the program, and we continue to make New South Wales Rugby League a really strong organisation.
0: And now moving to tomorrow's weather, Rabibi Broome, sunny and 31, Borlu, Perth, cloudy and 20, Tandunya, Adelaide, 15 and cloudy, Naarm, Melbourne, a shower or two and 15, Nipaluna, Hobart, partly cloudy and 15, Ngunnawal and Ngambri Country or Canberra, morning frost, partly cloudy and 13, the Gadigal Country, Sydney, a possible shower and 18, the Ghimoy, Cairns, mostly sunny and 26, for Mugajin, Brisbane, partly cloudy and 25 degrees, for Gara, Miller, Darwin, 32 and sunny, from Bantwa, Alice Springs, mostly sunny and 24, and for Waibeni, Thursday Island, a possible shower and 28 degrees. And that's been the latest from NIRS News. Thanks for joining me.
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1: 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Gujiyigal bingai and jigai. 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

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Yeah.

0: Hi, tune into Black Chat Monday to Friday from 9am to 12 noon. I'll keep you up to date with the latest in current affairs from Aboriginal and Torres Strait Islander news and interviews from around the country. I'm your host, Lola Forrester, Black Chat, Koori Radio, live and deadly on 93.7 FM.
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0: Hello, I'm Adam Evans with the NIRS News. The global experience of Amnesty International is the foundation of a new Indigenous youth justice campaign launched in Australia. Amnesty International Australia's campaign is calling for better treatment of Indigenous children in custody, an increase in the minimum age for kids to be imprisoned, and an investment in evidence-based, community-led programs. Indigenous rights campaigner Casey Tierman says the campaign will take a different approach to other youth justice projects across the country.
1: We've found when we work across the country in the different jurisdictions that MOB are working directly with their states because that's who's in charge of the of youth justice and their funding and everything. So by Amnesty International coming in, what we're actually doing is saying we want to work at a federal level and that's sort of where we belong. We don't want to step on anybody's toes. There's so many MOB doing excellent work across the country.
0: Digital environments and hate preachers will be examined as a Royal Commission turns to key drivers of Australian anti-Semitism. The Royal Commission into Anti-Semitism and Social Cohesion will begin a new round of hearings in Sydney today. They will examine how individuals are radicalised into adopting anti-Semitic views with a focus on online environments. The Commission will also examine the role of authority figures who incite hate and how governments have sought to combat radicalisation. Small businesses across the country could soon save thousands on their power bills through an expansion of the National Solar Program. Under the plans to be announced by Federal Energy Minister Chris Bowen, solar systems of up to 1 megawatt will be eligible for financial incentives. Larger buildings like businesses or apartment complexes have not previously been able to access incentives under the government scheme. Independent retailers could save roughly $50,000 a year on power by installing solar. And sadly, three lions have died of suspected heat stroke at a zoo in Japan. With Japan suffering from soaring midsummer temperatures, most of the zoo's 16 lions have been having a hard time dealing with it. Some of them have begun to lose their appetite and lack energy. Public viewing of the lions has been suspended since July 23, and it's not yet known when it will reopen. They are the first heat-related deaths in the zoo's 62-year history. We'll have more coming up next.
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0: To sport, and 160 young First Nations players are in Darwin for the National Indigenous Tennis Carnival that starts today. It's the country's biggest gathering of Indigenous players, and it includes off-court activities involving culture, community, education and employment. Tennis Australia's First Nations lead, Kaya Jones, says the carnival features the winners of the state and territory championships.
4: So we actually had 24 total this year across the country, which provides competitive opportunities, encouragement of tennis participation amongst our First Nations young people and provide that connection to culture. So there was actually more than 1,000 participants that tried out to come here.
0: Now for a look at the capital city weather around the country. Mostly sunny in Mangere and Brisbane with a top of 25. 19 and sunny on Gadigal Country, Sydney, while it's 13 and partly cloudy on Ngunnawal-Gambri Country, Canberra. 14 and a shower or two for Nam, Melbourne, and partly cloudy in Nipalina, Hobart with a max of 13. A top of 16 and cloudy in Tundanya, Adelaide. Partly cloudy and 20 degrees in Borley, Perth, and sunny in Garamilla, Darwin with a top of 32. If you have any stories that you wish to share with us, you can send us an email to news@nirs.org.au. That's news@nirs.org.au.
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0: Hey you mob, want to get active and don't know where to start? Or maybe you fellas want to work up a sweat and have fun at the same time? Then come down to the Allura Tony Mundine Gym at the block, Redfern. Yeah, that's right, we have reopened and we're bigger and better. 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

0: Hi, I'm Larry Kay, host of Indigenous in Music. I'm inviting you to join me every week in our Two Buffalo Studios in Sarasota, Florida. 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

0: 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I just want to wish everybody at Crew Radio a happy 25th birthday. Congratulations, you fellas.
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heart, where did Marie go? 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

0: Hello, I'm Adam Evans with the NIRS News. Australia's approach to Indigenous youth justice is falling behind other countries, according to Amnesty International Australia. It's launched a new youth justice campaign calling for Australian governments to scrap punitive approaches that include putting Indigenous kids as young as 10 behind bars. Indigenous rights campaigner Casey Tierman says Australia needs to learn from approaches used overseas.
1: We know that there are other countries that are doing much better than us in making sure that they're protecting children's rights and also making sure that they are making their community safer. And we can see that with Scotland is a really good example. Scotland's closed all of their youth detention centres and they've completely revolutionised how they treat children. And they've seen a drastic reduction in crime as a result of that.
0: New figures show that children have been locked up in a Tasmanian prison watch house more than 300 times last financial year. It comes from data released to the Greens under the Right to Information Act. It also shows one child spent 55 hours in a watch house cell. Watch house cells are meant for temporary use, so they are missing facilities needed for long-term imprisonment. Justice advocates have slammed the use of adult cells to house children and young people. Interim Commissioner for Children and Young People, Ros Cornish AM, says this should alarm all reasonable-minded Tasmanians. One third of students across the country are not meeting expectations in literacy and numeracy. In what's been described as a national tragedy, about 33% of children did not reach the mark. It also found that those in remote communities or from disadvantaged backgrounds are more likely to struggle.
2: There's a very big inequity in Australia between students from more advantaged social backgrounds and students from less advantaged backgrounds, and that's concerning.
0: That was Blaise Joseph from the Centre of Independent Studies on the ABC. Prime Minister Benjamin Netanyahu says Israel will not withdraw from its current lines in the Gaza Strip until Hamas has completely disarmed, pushing back on a recent deal announced by US President Donald Trump. The agreement called for Hamas to begin disarming and for Israel to halt its strikes and begin withdrawing from the roughly 60% of the enclave it currently controls. Netanyahu, who faces a tough battle for re-election in October, reiterated his stance that disarmament should come first. We'll have more coming up next.
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4: Program sponsor.
0: To sport, and health, culture and career discussions are among the off-court activities at the National Indigenous Tennis Carnival that's starting in Darwin today. 160 young players are in the Northern Territory for the country's biggest Indigenous tennis event. Tennis Australia's First Nations lead, Kaya Jones, says bush tucker workshops, painting and dancing activities are an important part of the carnival.
5: It's exciting for the kids to just rotate, learn, and not only learn from the cultural activities, but learn off each other as well. It's so great to see at the end of the event, kids are hugging and some are even emotional, leaving their new friends that they've made connections with. And that's what it's all about, seeing these kids smile and connect through our game of tennis.
0: Now for a look at the capital city weather around the country. Mostly sunny in Mangajim, Brisbane with a top of 25. 19 and sunny on Gadigal Country, Sydney, while it's 13 and partly cloudy on Ngunnawal-Gambri Country, Canberra. 14 and a shower or two for Nam, Melbourne, and partly cloudy in Nipaluna, Hobart with a max of 13. A top of 16 and cloudy in Tundunya, Adelaide. Partly cloudy and 20 degrees in Bawley, Perth, and sunny in Garramilla, Darwin with a top of 32. If you have any stories that you wish to share with us, you can send us an email to news@nirs.org.au.
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0: Good morning, everyone, and welcome to The Breakfast Show Live and Deadly. My name is Tasha, and I'm your host who plays all the deadliest music here at Koori Radio. I'm also a Bundjalung Bidjara woman, been living in Sydney for the last 20 years and loving it. And good morning to you, Dr. Uncle Vic Sims. Thank you for an amazing song, Stranger in My Country, Stranger in My Land. Yes, Dr. Uncle Vic Sims sings that song beautifully. Yes, I was feeling that song this morning. I was like, oh, I forgot. Get how much I love it. And some salt with uncomfortable, you followers. If sprinkling on your day, sending out good vibes. But if you ever want to know about salt, go and do some Googling around, eh? And what I like to do is when I play music and when I listen to it, I've been reading a lot of the words lately. And when you read the words of that song, Uncomfortable, believe me, there's a part of it where you do feel uncomfortable sometime, but you just got to keep rocking on, okay, my people? Now, before I continue, my lovelies, I'd like to make an acknowledgement to the traditional custodians of the land, the Gadigal people, for this is the land that Koori Radio is built on. And wherever you fellas are listening this morning, I pay my respects to all the land that you fellas are on. And just know that the ancestors are with us and around us and are always guiding us to this day. And most importantly, Australia always was and always will be Aboriginal land. Yes, good morning, my beautiful people. Good morning. Oh, it's fabulous. What a beautiful morning. It is lovely outside, you fellas. Now, if you haven't been outside, oh, be ready for it. It's just gorgeous. Such a pleasure to be in sexy Sydney. Let's get to the traffic and the weather and see what's going on. All right. The traffic, little quick refresh and let's go. Eastern Creek, M4 Motorway. Below Walgrove Road, there's a crash of multiple vehicles. Moderate traffic conditions, eastbound traffic is affected. Cecil Park, Walgrove Road at Cecil Road, you fellas. All traffic lights are blacked out. All directions of traffic is affected. Please take care driving out there, my people. Let's get to where we need to be safely. All right, a little quick refresh of the weather. All right, we've got a beautiful day in beautiful, sexy Sydney. You fellas, we are hitting a top of 19 degrees today, 19 degrees. Today is sunny, winds westerly 15 to 20 kilometres per hour, and then becoming much, much lighter in the evening. Let's check out the weather around the way. Good morning, Newcastle. Good morning, my beautiful people up in Newcastle listening to Koori Radio. We appreciate you. And you fellas going to be hitting a sunny day, but a top of 16 degrees. A bit cool there, you fellas. Penrith, a top of 17 degrees today and sunny. Parramatta, my favourite place and park up there, favourite mall, my favourite park, you fellas. Hitting a top of 18 degrees today and sunny. Campbelltown is hitting a top of 17 degrees and sunny. Blue Mountains hitting a top of 11 degrees. Oh, Blue Mountains nice and crisp up there and hitting a top of 11 degrees and sunny. Hey, Wollongong, good morning to everyone listening down in Wollongong. We appreciate you fellas as well. And you fellas are hitting a top of 17 degrees today and sunny. Woohoo, the sun is all around. The sun is shining. I love that Bob Marley song, eh? Look, I've already picked the mix for the after 8 o'clock hour. You know, I play some deadly vibes then and you're all tuning in. In your cars, on your way to work. I'm feeling yous, and I'm playing the music for yous. And that Bob Marley song, every time the sun is shining, oh, the weather is sweet. Woo, I love it. See, music's got that frequency, you follow. So make sure you're putting the right music in your ears to make you feel good and lift your spirit. We are spiritual people, you followers, and we're very connected, and we do have an energy. So make sure you protect it, okay, my lovelies? All right. Well, it's great to be back. It's good to be back. I've got some stuff going on. I'm going through a bit of sorry business. One of my favorite people passed away recently, and it's just devastating, you know. We're all going to go one day, and that's one thing that we're all promised, you know. You know, you and I out there, we might not have anything in common, you know. There's a lot of us who probably don't have anything in common with others and around us. But I tell you one thing, we do all have in common, and that's death. That's that day when we're going to go and get our judgment done, or whatever you believe, you know, you follow. So just live your life to the fullest, they say, but also for you, okay, for you and no one else. Ugh. Took me a long time to figure that one out, you fellas. True God. But look, my lovelies, look, there's some really cool, look, there's a documentary coming out. Now, this one here, just my little ears perked up, my big ears perked up, whatever ears you got, I hope this perks up. Now, if you don't know who Robbie Thorpe is, you seriously should know. He's got a documentary coming out, and it's called Our Warrior, The Story of Robbie Thorpe, okay? A story of resistance across generations, the power of family and the and their struggle for justice in a country that remains in denial. Oh, and Uncle Robbie, he's part of that movement. The reason why we got these Aboriginal medical services, the reason why we have Aboriginal legal aid. These fellas came here to Redfern. They all come together. They read Malcolm X's book and started and said, yep, let's do it. Okay, so this is iconic. Now, if you're interested in documentaries and you want to find out about more about the activism in Sydney and what these fellas were doing back then, go and see this. It's going to be at the Dendy Theatre in Newtown. Woohoo! Newtown rocks. Okay. Next week on the 13th of August, go and buy your tickets. I'm going to have to buy my ticket for this. I'll lock it in today. But there's also a special screening. It's a special screening, okay, and a live panel. So hopefully Uncle Robbie's going to be there. We have to pack this out. Like I said, we're going to support our businesses, support our Indigenous music, our artists and all that jazz, and including our documentaries and our film and TV. Continue to watch NITV. Pauline Hanson wants to shut down SBS because I reckon it's because NITV's on there. You know what she'd like? You know what she like? She need to be prayed for. But yes, anyway, going back to Uncle Robbie Thorpe. This documentary is going to be amazing. So if you love the history of the activism that went on in Australia and started it all off for us, these radical blackfellas, that's what Uncle Gary Foley called them, the radical blackfellas. That's why we miss radical blackfellas. Uncle Robbie Thorpe is definitely one of them. So we're going to go and check it out next week on Thursday the 13th. Put it in your calendar. It's a Thursday. So some of you probably got work tomorrow. But look, fellas, it's 6 p.m. Come on. I'll see you there. But anyway, look, my beautiful people, I've got some great music coming up for you. Some great music. All right. Now, the next song coming up is my beautiful, one of my favorite people, Aunty Marlene Cummins. She is getting inducted into the Hall of Fame up there at the NEMAs. She deserves everything that she puts her work into. She is iconic. She's beautiful. And me and her always have a lot of giggles whenever we see each other because I just love her spirit. All right. So take it away, Aunty Marlene Cummins. And she wrote this song for every Aboriginal woman out there if you're listening. And even if you're not, this song can be for you too. But I want you to feel it coming from us, from her. All right. Well, coming to us from her. All right, my lovelies, here is Aunty Marlene Cummins with Curry Woman. Good morning, my beautiful people. Yowai.
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Welcome back, my beautiful people. Welcome back. That was the beautiful Lou Bennett. Ah, amazing song, Come Home. And again, the lovely, lovely Emily Warramurra with Too Sweet. The amazing Wilma Reading with Play It Again. And the amazing Lady Lashes with When You See Me. And unfortunately, I can only hear that song here at Courier Radio. Can't try to download it, but it didn't work. Couldn't find that song. So you know what, you fellas? We're just going to have to kill it here on repeat every day. And Annie Marlene Cummins, the beautiful, beautiful woman she is, with Curry Woman. Deadly vibes right there, you fellas. Download and support the music. Download and support the music. All right, my people. It's good vibes. Sending it all out to you wherever you're listening. All right, my lovelies. Look, today is a beautiful day. So wherever the, whatever it is you're getting up to, keep getting up to it. And make sure it's all good and making you feel good too, most importantly. Let's keep rocking on. I want to keep playing some more music and get you fellas ready and moving and grooving to start your beautiful and amazing day. Here is King Stingray. Oh, this song is... I've had this song on repeat, you fellas, and I hope you do too, with Get Me Out of the City. Yeah, wait.

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Welcome back, my beautiful people. Welcome back. What an amazing song and a great version of Dancing in the Moonlight. Thank you. Thank you, Uncle Johnny Huckle. And thank you. Thank you to Coloured Stone as well. I remember having a yarn with Uncle Bunner here, and he was sitting here and he was telling us that that version of Uncle Johnny's Dancing in the Moonlight, you know, Uncle Bunner originally sang it and wrote it and all that, but his version is probably, he even said it, it's just a little bit better than his. It was so good. I just love it. It feels good. And Get Me Out of the City by King Stingray. Oh, that music, that vibe just gets to your heart and soul and makes you feel good. Makes you feel good. And that's why, you know, I play it and play that music to get you fellas moving and grooving. And, you know, speaks to your soul as well, you fellas. All right, look, it's coming up towards that 8 o'clock hour. Lovely Lola's coming up after 9 o'clock. So make sure you stay for Black Chat or the latest news and current affairs, sending out good vibes to you. And here is one of the deadliest songs, another deadly version of a song, Computer Games by Uncle Bart Willoughby. He smashed this one out of the park. Yeah, well, you fellas, I'll talk to you after 8.

0: Hello, I'm Adam Evans with the NIRS News. The global experience of Amnesty International is the foundation of a new Indigenous youth justice campaign launched in Australia. Amnesty International Australia's campaign is calling for better treatment of Indigenous children in custody, an increase in the minimum age for kids to be imprisoned, and an investment in evidence-based, community-led programs. Indigenous rights campaigner Casey Tierman says the campaign will take a different approach to other youth justice projects across the country.
1: We've found when we work across the country in the different jurisdictions that MOB are working directly with their states because that's who's in charge of the of youth justice and their funding and everything. So by Amnesty International coming in, what we're actually doing is saying we want to work at a federal level and that's sort of where we belong. We don't want to step on anybody's toes. There's so many MOB doing excellent work across the country.
0: Digital environments and hate preachers will be examined as a Royal Commission turns to key drivers of Australian anti-Semitism. The Royal Commission into Anti-Semitism and Social Cohesion will begin a new round of hearings in Sydney today. They will examine how individuals are radicalised into adopting anti-Semitic views with a focus on online environments. The Commission will also examine the role of authority figures who incite hate and how governments have sought to combat radicalisation. Small businesses across the country could soon save thousands on their power bills through an expansion of the National Solar Program. Under the plans to be announced by Federal Energy Minister Chris Bowen, solar systems of up to 1 megawatt will be eligible for financial incentives. Larger buildings like businesses or apartment complexes have not previously been able to access incentives under the government scheme. Independent retailers could save roughly $50,000 a year on power by installing solar. And sadly, three lions have died of suspected heat stroke at a zoo in Japan. With Japan suffering from soaring midsummer temperatures, most of the zoo's 16 lions have been having a hard time dealing with it. Some of them have begun to lose their appetite and lack energy. Public viewing of the lions has been suspended since July 23, and it's not yet known when it will reopen. They are the first heat-related deaths in the zoo's 62-year history. We'll have more coming up next.
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0: To sport, and 160 young First Nations players are in Darwin for the National Indigenous Tennis Carnival that starts today. It's the country's biggest gathering of Indigenous players, and it includes off-court activities involving culture, community, education and employment. Tennis Australia's First Nations lead, Kaya Jones, says the carnival features the winners of the state and territory championships.
4: So we actually had 24 total this year across the country, which provides competitive opportunities, encouragement of tennis participation amongst our First Nations young people, and provide that connection to culture. So there was actually more than 1,000 participants that tried out to come here.
0: Now for a look at the capital city weather around the country. Mostly sunny in Mangajim, Brisbane with a top of 25. 19 and sunny on Gadigal Country, Sydney, while it's 13 and partly cloudy on Ngunnawal-Gambri Country, Canberra. 14 and a shower or two for Nam, Melbourne, and partly cloudy in Nipaluna, Hobart with a max of 13. A top of 16 and cloudy in Tundanya, Adelaide, partly cloudy and 20 degrees in Bawley, Perth, and sunny in Garamilla, Darwin with a top of 32. If you have any stories that you wish to share with us, you can send us an email to news@nirs.org.au. That's news@nirs.org.au.
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3: 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Putting the spirit back into Sydney.

Welcome back, my beautiful listeners. Welcome back to The Breakfast Show with Tasha. Live and deadly, I am your host here at The Brekkie Show. And that is Max Judo with What's Going On and Salt with God Protect Me from My Enemies. Yes, 100%. Amen to that. Yes, good vibes right there, you fellas. Sending it all out to you. And yes, Max Judo, that was Lucas Proudfoot is the lead singer of that, a black fella, Bundjalung Mob. And he's from Tweed Heads. And he's no longer singing in that band. But before he was, right now he's doing children's programs, like children's music and shows and stuff like that. But before all that, he was singing music like that. Oh, amazing. And they were really good live as well. I went and seen them many, many moons ago live. Phenomenal. All right, my beautiful people, let's get to the traffic and the weather and see what's going on. A little quick refresh, and we got Sutherland, Arcadia Road, approaching President Avenue. There's a crash of two cars. One of four northbound lanes is closed, and it's the right turn lane, you fellas, one of four. All right. Let's check out the weather. A little quick refresh of the weather. We're hitting a top of 19 degrees today, you fellas. 19 degrees. It is sunny today. Winds westerly 15 to 20 kilometers per hour and becoming much, much lighter in the evening. Let's check out the weather around the way. Good morning, Newcastle. Beautiful Newcastle. If you're listening to Takuri Radio, we appreciate you. Thank you for tuning in. And everyone who listens, thank you. We all appreciate you. All right, Newcastle, you fellas hitting a top of 16 degrees today. It's going to be really cool up there. And sunny, of course. And Penrith, hey Penrith, you're hitting the top of 17 degrees today and sunny. Parramatta hitting a top of 18 degrees today and sunny. Campbelltown hitting a top of 17 degrees and sunny. Blue Mountains, hey Blue Mountains. I know you fellas can hear Koori Radio loud and clear up there. You fellas hitting the top of 11 degrees today, 11 degrees today. And we got Wollongong, shout out to everyone down in Wollongong, hitting a top of 17 degrees. Oh, excuse me, fellas. Yes, Wollongong is hitting a top of 17 degrees today and sunny. Beautiful sunny day today all around you, fellas. Soak up the sun, get some energy from it. Don't look directly into it like I told you before. I was tripping. Giggles, you fellas, giggles. So, yes, it was, it's beautiful. Just soak it up. I remember seeing people just standing out in it and just, they was walking their dog and they just stopped just to get some healing from the sun. It's good. It's very good for good energy. That's what it is, you fellas. Good energy. All right, my beautiful people. Look, got some more great music coming up for you. Now, don't forget, after 9 o'clock, Lovely Lola is next with Black Chat, all your latest news and current affairs. And also, my people, you know, during NAIDOC events, during Reconciliation Week and stuff, if you're ever interested and you want Koori Radio to come and do a live broadcast from your event, we can do it. 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We can do that, okay? So we'd love to come out. If you're ever interested, please let us know. Just send us an email, programs@koori.com. We'd love to hear from you. All right, my beautiful people, look, let's get back to the music. I want to get you fellas moving and grooving and get you ready to start your day. And I've got some reggae here. I'm taking us back in time. All right, so I'm going to be playing all the Marley family and some Erykah Badu and Janet Jackson. Okay, so sit back, relax, you fellas are listening to The Breakfast Show with Tasha. And here is another version. You know how people play versions of songs and some are really bad, but then you got the ones that are really great and feel good. Now, this is one of them. And it's originally written by George Harrison, one of the Beatles. Okay, My Sweet Lord. Now, that version is phenomenal, but we've got the reggae version too from Damien Gong Jr. So sit back, relax. You're listening to The Breakfast Show with Tasha.

and the unity we must have to start now. Because, I mean, how long would we have to suffer? People just learn these things that we must be united.

Welcome back to Koori Radio 93.7 FM. That was Bob Marley and the Wailers with Johnny Was. You know, Rita Marley wrote that song? Amazing. Rita Marley wrote that song. Iconic. And Janet Jackson with Miss You Much. Julian Marley with Build Together. Erykah Badu with Sometimes. And Damien Gong Jr. Marley with My Sweet Love. My Sweet Lord, sorry, My Sweet Lord. Deadly Vibes right there, your followers. Support the music, download it, enjoy it. Sending out the vibes to you. Thank you for tuning in wherever you followers are listening. We very much appreciate you followers and always know that when you're tuning into Koori Radio, okay? Don't forget after 9 o'clock, Lovey Lola's coming up next. And we also got some more great programs throughout the day, so make sure you stay tuned, okay? I do that. I just put it on the web browser when I'm at work and I'm just listening to it via my headphones. That's a beautiful thing we can do today. If you want to zone out and work on, do that. Here is Tom E. Lewis with Red Dust. Yeah, wait.

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Welcome back, Koori Radio listeners. Welcome back. Yes, Uncle Bart Willoughby with Computer Games and Tom E. Lewis with Red Dust. Deadly vibes right there. You fellas download and support the music. Thank you for tuning in, my beautiful people. And then again, Lovely Lola's coming up next with Black Chat, all your latest news and current affairs. I'll have a yarn with you fellas tomorrow. Take care and always thinking of yous and sending lots of love and respect out to yous. And you know this, you fellas. Dr. Uncle Vic Sam's got to close the show with his version of House of the Rising Sun. Yahweh, I'm out.

natural, individual, inspirational. Yeah, okay, boys, let me tune it right.

0: Hello, I'm Adam Evans with the NIRS News. Australia's approach to Indigenous youth justice is falling behind other countries, according to Amnesty International Australia. It's launched a new youth justice campaign calling for Australian governments to scrap punitive approaches that include putting Indigenous kids as young as 10 behind bars. Indigenous rights campaigner Casey Tierman says Australia needs to learn from approaches used overseas.
1: We know that there are other countries that are doing much better than us in making sure that they're protecting children's rights and also making sure that they are making their community safer. And we can see that with Scotland is a really good example. Scotland's closed all of their youth detention centres and they've completely revolutionised how they treat children. And they've seen a drastic reduction in crime as a result of that.
0: New figures show that children have been locked up in a Tasmanian prison watch house more than 300 times last financial year. It comes from data released to the Greens under the Right to Information Act. It also shows one child spent 55 hours in a watch house cell. Watch house cells are meant for temporary use, so they are missing facilities needed for long-term imprisonment. Justice advocates have slammed the use of adult cells to house children and young people. Interim Commissioner for Children and Young People, Ros Cornish AM, says this should alarm all reasonable-minded Tasmanians. One third of students across the country are not meeting expectations in literacy and numeracy. In what's been described as a national tragedy, about 33% of children did not reach the mark. It also found that those in remote communities or from disadvantaged backgrounds are more likely to struggle.
2: There's a very big inequity in Australia between students from more advantaged social backgrounds and students from less advantaged backgrounds, and that's concerning.
0: That was Blaise Joseph from the Centre of Independent Studies on the ABC. Prime Minister Benjamin Netanyahu says Israel will not withdraw from its current lines in the Gaza Strip until Hamas has completely disarmed, pushing back on a recent deal announced by US President Donald Trump. The agreement called for Hamas to begin disarming and for Israel to halt its strikes and begin withdrawing from the roughly 60% of the enclave it currently controls. Netanyahu, who faces a tough battle for re-election in October, reiterated his stance that disarmament should come first. We'll have more coming up next.
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0: To sport, and health, culture and career discussions are among the off-court activities at the National Indigenous Tennis Carnival that's starting in Darwin today. 160 young players are in the Northern Territory for the country's biggest Indigenous tennis event. Tennis Australia's First Nations lead, Kaya Jones, says bush tucker workshops, painting and dancing activities are an important part of the carnival.
5: It's exciting for the kids to just rotate, learn, and not only learn from the cultural activities, but learn off each other as well. It's so great to see at the end of the event, kids are hugging and some are even emotional, leaving their new friends that they've made connections with. And that's what it's all about, seeing these kids smile and connect through our game of tennis.
0: Now for a look at the capital city weather around the country. Mostly sunny in Mangajim, Brisbane with a top of 25. 19 and sunny on Gadigal Country, Sydney, while it's 13 and partly cloudy on Ngunnawal-Gambri Country, Canberra. 14 and a shower or two for Nam, Melbourne, and partly cloudy in Nipaluna, Hobart with a max of 13. A top of 16 and cloudy in Tundunya, Adelaide. Partly cloudy and 20 degrees in Bawley, Perth, and sunny in Garamilla, Darwin with a top of 32. If you have any stories that you wish to share with us, you can send us an email to news@nirs.org.au.
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And we're also broadcasting on indigitube.com.au, no matter where you are across this great southern land. And as we do, the first Wednesday every month, we catch up with the Redfern Legal Service lawyer there, or solicitor, Tobias Elliott Orr, and find out what the issues are at the moment here in Redfern. Then we'll catch up with the CEO of Supply Nation, and that is Kate Russell, and this is all to do with Supply Nation and the CommBank expanding drive procurement training for Indigenous businesses. So stay tuned for that. We'll keep you up to date with the news, and of course we'll always play your First Nation deadly music, and it's going to be our deadly grandson of the great Jimmy Little James Henry. And he's not just a singer, he's a sought-after composer and sound designer as well, and has composed for many orchestras in Sydney, in Australia here. So stay tuned for that and more here on Black Chat.

And let's check out some of those headlines, starting with the ABC. And our only option, Aboriginal police officers take racist allegations to court. And current and former Aboriginal community police officers have launched a class action alleging that they were racially vilified, abused and unpaid while working for the Northern Territory Police Force. Meanwhile, in pictures, GAMA 2026, Festival for Everyone. And the GAMA Festival takes place across 4 days in Arnhem Land and Country and Stringy Bark Forest at the top of the in northeast Arnhem Land. Meanwhile, police hunt for offenders after alleged assault on camp sovereignty, and Victorian police have investigating an allegation of assault at camp sovereignty with 37-year-old victim treated for facial injuries. Meanwhile, we'll check what's in the Guardian here. And as they're saying here, Australian town defends its long-valued and admired statue of an enslaved African-American child. And a 150-year-old statue of an enslaved African-American child in the middle of regional Australian town has ignited a fury over race, censorship and what defines art. Originally designed as a hitching post for horses, the statue later became a Maitland landmark with images of the boy reproduced on postcards, teaspoons and memorabilia. But in 2002... The Puerto Rican artist began questioning how the statue known as Maitland, Little Black Boy, ended up there and why locals thought an ornament widely considered in the US to be racist was okay. The statue is a lawn jockey in a style original manufactured by the US company J.F. Fist in the late 19th century. Those who support it remaining in Maitland, claiming its history and significance go back to a dispute and uncollaborated legend from US War of Independence. It supposedly represents a 12-year-old boy, Jocko Graves, who was directed to tend an officer's horses by George Washington before a battle and froze to death rather than leave his post. Yes, the Jocko figure was a common form of lawn jockey and advertised as a darky model, and the phrase lawn jockey itself came to be considered a racial slur. Yeah, and we'll just check what else is there too. They've also got the story there in regards to Aboriginal community police officers sued NT authorities over alleged racial abuse and discrimination. Also, too, in other news out there, we've got from the desk of Senator Melandiri McCarthy, Minister for Indigenous Australians and Senator for the Northern Territory, prescribed body corporation strategy projects granted now open, and the Albanese government is providing new funding opportunities for prescribed body corporation through strategic project grants to help support First Nation economic development. PBCs can apply for funding to help unlock the economic potential for native title land for the benefit of native title holders and the communities they represent, with $30 million available until June 30th, 2029. Also, too, federal court rejects Gundjumara native title claim over Victorian coastal waters, and the federal government has ruled that the Gundjumara people did not prove they hold native title over disputed stretches of southwest Victoria. In Austin, on behalf of the Eastern people of People versus State of Victoria, handing down on the 30th of July 2026, the court answered as a set of preliminary questions in two competing claims over an area between the Shaw River and the Hopkins River, taking in Warrnambool and nearby towns. Also, the agenda after the Voice is clear, governments must deliver closing the gap, and the Coalition of Peaks say the discussions at Tagama demonstrated that the national conversation must now return to the work that governments and Aboriginal and Torres Strait Islander people have already committed together, implementing the national agreement on closing the gap. Lead convener of the Coalition of Gaps, Nilala Mills, said Australia does not need to search for a new agenda. We already have an agenda agreement for more than 80 community-controlled peak organisations and all Australian government to improve outcomes for Aboriginal and Torres Strait Islander communities. It is the national agreement on closing the gap and achieving the target on preschool enrolment in partnership with the community-controlled sector shows that it can work. The agreement provides a roadmap for improving outcomes for Aboriginal and Torres Strait Islander people through genuine partnership, shared decision-making and strengthening our community-controlled organisations, and was agreed by coalition and Labor governments alike. The priority reforms committed to in the agreement were designed to change the way governments work with us because of the old approaches had not delivered. The Productivity Commission said it is the latest report that when governments have started sharing powers with community, progress has followed.
Also, too, carbon set to become North Australia's next major economic pillar. And from the top end in the Kimberleys and Cape York, Indigenous-led carbon projects are creating jobs, investments and long-term economic opportunities as leaders gather in Alice Springs. As governments deliver and Indigenous leaders prepare to gather in Alice Springs for the developing Northern Australian Conference, Corporate Carbon Groups is calling for greater recognition of carbon as one of North Australia's emerging economic industries. The comments come as the developing Northern Australian Conference shines a spotlight on Indigenous-led carbon projects with the Indigenous Carbon Industry Network, showcasing how savanna food biomanagement projects are creating long-term economic opportunities for remote communities through jobs on country, independent review streams and improved land management outcomes. Corporate carbon groups say these projects demonstrate why carbon should be recognised as a major regional industry. Meanwhile, from the Dingoes, heart of the Snowy Mountains schemes are screening at a Parliament House. And as the New South Wales Government Parliament inquiry into dingo management in the national parks gets underway, First Nation leaders, conservative advocates and wildlife experts will gather at the New South Wales Parliament for screening a dingo heart of the Snowy Mountains and to call all parliamentarians to protect dingoes in the national park. Hosted by the Human Rights for Animals and Defeat the Wild and Dingo the dingo culture, the events will explore the economic, culturally and the conservational significance of dingoes in New South Wales. And this is happening today at 12:30 at New South Wales Parliament House at 6 Macquarie Street in Sydney. And there's also, too, legendary Arnhem Land rock group, a Ringa Band, will bring its distinctive and sound decades of music history to Charles Darwin University Casuarina Open Day. Travelling from Milangimbi in the northern Arnhem Land, the band will perform at the Casuarina campus as part of a series of shows in Darwin. And the band will join renowned scientists, authors and broadcasters as a headline attraction at the Casuarina Open Day on Saturday the 8th of August. Dr. Carl will give visitors the opportunity to explore the wonders of science and have their questions answered by one of Australia's most recognised science communicators. And these are just some of the headlines. And as they come to hand, we'll keep you updated with that and more. Sorry, there's a problem with my voice today. So let's keep it going with James Henry with When in Doubt here on Black Chat.

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1: And other news out there, starting with the ABC. Outback Town says grid connection are key to capturing AI investment. And Outback Townsite has the land and space for AI infrastructure, but without a connection to the national electricity grid, investments remained on hold. Meanwhile, low allergenic camel meat to help secure feral populations in pastures in Central Australia are spending thousands of dollars to manage feral camels. A new partnership has resulted in the desert pest being turned into pet food. Meanwhile, beekeepers urge growers to add pollination services to their business plan, and experts warn that free pollination from wild bee populations is disappearing as the Verona mine mite spreads further north in Queensland. Meanwhile, WA government has no plans to change uranium mining ban, and new mining minister Dan Pastorelli says that the government will not shift approaches to uranium mining amidst mounting pressures from WA's resource industry. Meanwhile, Jetstar to charge new fees for overhead carry-on baggage, and Jetstar has announced it will charge passengers to store carry-on luggage in overhead lockers from next year, allowing only small under-seat bags at no extra cost. Wow, and calls to permanently open historical tunnel in Sydney's Blue Mountains, and the 134-year-old Lapstone Hills tunnel was used to store ammunition in World War II and later became a mushroom farm. Now there is a call to make it a link between two towns in the Lower Blue Mountains. Meanwhile, prisoners paying compensation for sleeping on floor amidst overcrowding, and prisoners are receiving financial compensation for sleeping on the floor due to overcrowding across the Western Australia jails, the ABC can reveal. Meanwhile, fear bird flu could have devastating effects on Phillip Island penguins, and conservationists say they fear the arrival of H5 bird flu in Australia could have devastating impact on Phillip Island's penguin population. Also too, Cream Puff Institute closes in Sydney's Chinatown amidst ATO scrutiny, and the popular Haymarket restaurant and bakery known best for its cream puffs has been shunned with signature notes that the premises have been lawfully reopened and possession taken. Also, what else have we got here? Engineers say 50 years of erosion research being ignored, and a co-author of the first New South Wales Coast Protection Act says 50 years of research is being undermined by courts, allowing people to protect their own properties at select locations. Meanwhile, hundreds of tiny birds killed from flying into shopfront window wires, and more than 1,700 martins have been killed or injured in Adelaide CBD shopping strip, largely from flying into glass windows and overhead wires, a new report has found. Alternative schools found families banned from senior roles, and the founders and two other senior staff members at Alternative Melbourne School are found unfit to hold a position of authority in the Victorian education system following an investigation by regulators into child safety and governance concerns. Also too, Labor quite visa change priorities over shore workers, and the Home Affairs Minister has quietly deprioritised overseas skilled workers to reduce net overseas migration in a move the Coalition said is managing migrations by the steed. Also, the problem with Australia's beer tax is well known. It is time to end it, and the cost of alcohol is grilling Australia's old pub culture and live music venues into dust, should it keep forging ahead with 6 monthly increases in the beer excise. Oh, also, in other news out there, and this is from the Heart Foundation, with 100 days until the 2026 World Congress of Rheumatic Heart Disease in Perth, the Heart Foundation is today calling for urgent action to end a disease that is entirely preventable yet continues to affect thousands of people across Australia. The rheumatic heart disease is preventable disease driven by inequality. The condition is caused by damage to the heart following an illness called acute rheumatic fever, ARF and RHD, disproportionately affect First Nation people, particularly those living in regional and remote communities. In Australia, almost 12,000 people are living with RHD to have a history of ARF. More than 90% of ARF diseases occur in First Nation people, with the highest rate seen amongst First Nation children aged 5 to 14. Meanwhile, solar announcement protects Aussie's businesses from global prices, Climate Council. And Australia is a solar powerhouse and the Albanese government has given it a turbine boost. Australian warehouses, factories and barns have wide roofs and huge potential to generate homemade power. Today, the government will announce it's expanding its solar incentives to apply larger systems. It means that a farmer or manufacturer saves on installing solar panels, then receives huge reductions in electricity bills as they generate power from the sunshine. More than 4 million Australian households have installed solar, slashing their bills in Australia's pollution. This announcement allows Australian farmers and manufacturers to contract control of their power. Also too, as I say, more cases of H5 bird flu confirmed. What is it meant for poultry and public health? And testing has confirmed the first major mortality event of H5 bird flu in South Australia as cases of infected birds continue to grow across the country. An expert warns both producers and the wider population need to be vigilant to prevent a widespread in wildlife and humans. It's introduced into poultry populations. H5N1 could significantly affect poultry producers, potentially leading to large-scale culling and impact on food security. Strong biosecurity measures are important on commercial poultry farms in backyard flocks to reduce the risk of H5N1 transmission between wild birds and domestic poultry. Meanwhile, from Amnesty International, Kids Need Better, Amnesty International launches flagship Indigenous Youth Justice Campaign. And Amnesty International today launched the new Kids Need Better campaign, calling on Australian governments to establish enforceable national minimum standards of treatment for all children in custody, ensuring their human rights are protected. Over 1,000 people have registered to attend an online event this evening to launch the Kids Need Better campaign with speakers Anne Holland, former National Child Commissioner Santos, writers, advocates and Australia's youth representatives to the UN. The campaign launched amidst ongoing failures to reform Indigenous youth justice, with children as young as 10 continuing to be locked up across Australia, often in conditions that breach their basic human rights. Aboriginal and Torres Strait Islander children remain systematically over-incarcerated and continue to face the treatment that amounts to torture and other cruel human degrading trades. Treatment. Yes, and for more information, you can check them out at Amnesty International and their phone number is 0423 552 205, 0423 552 203. Also too, this year, the Northern Territory Correctional Art Show is back after a few years and includes works from prisoners from across the Top End in Central Australia, thanks to the Charles Darwin University Prison Education and Training in the Northern Territory Department of Correction. The Behind the Bars showcases has 110 paintings and 66 sculptures that depict local landscapes, animals and ancient Dreamtime narratives, which will be on display at the Fanny Bay Gold Museum. The art show has been curated by two CDU visual art lecturers, and many of the pieces have been completed by CDU students who are in prison and currently enrolled in a certificate in visual arts. That's pretty good, isn't it? Also too, there's only 4 cabins remaining, Greater South Signature Journey by Rail, and following the overwhelming response to inaugural hosted Journey to Emma White's Travel, we now have 4 cabins remaining at their exclusive Southern Signature Journey by Rail, departing in February 2027. Join Emma Whiting and special guests as they travel from Brisbane to Adelaide aboard Australia's spectacular Great Southern, experiencing extraordinary landscapes, exceptional dining and memorable off-train experiences along the way. As I say, they have 4 cabins remaining. We'll have to get them on and have a yarn about it. Also too, sober success with new detox program helping Aussies quit alcohol, and an innovative at-home virtual detox program is helping people with alcohol dependence, with 84% of customers successfully detoxing as a new data reveals Aussies are cutting back on alcohol. Buddha was the first health insurer to fund the service for its customers through the partnership with Clean Slate Clinic at Home Alcohol Detox Program, which offers customers a medical support withdrawal and a 12-month recovery support from the comfort and privacy of their own homes at no extra cost. Now, since launching nationally in 2020, the program has supported 3,387 clients. Of those, one in five has a Buddha customer to safely withdraw from alcohol and begin structural recovery support at home. Thousands of clients have currently engaged in active treatment, reflecting growing demands to accessible telehealth delivery care. Of those who have gone through the program, more than 60% are female and 39% are male. Those aged between 35 and 54 make up the majority needing help, almost 55%, followed by 55 plus, almost 27%. And finally, SBS helps Australians understand why every sense counts. And Australia is preparing for the 2026 census on Tuesday, the 11th of August. SBS is helping ensure everyone can participate with confidence through trusted news and information in over 60 languages. SBS is explaining why the census matter and how to take it and how every response contributes to a better understanding of contemporary Australia. At the National Public Broadcaster for all Australians, SBS is committed to ensuring everyone can have access, trusted censor information, the language they know best. Throughout the week, SBS is publishing practical multicultural content across Australia, explains SBS Examiner, SBS Learn English, NITV Radio, SBS Audio and SBS News. This includes in-language interviews with the Australian Bureau of Statistics spokesperson, providing news and information and answering community-specific questions on topics ranging from privacy and visa status to English language requirements. And these are just some more headlines. And as they come to hand, as I said, we'll keep you updated with that and more here on Black Chat. And we'll keep it moving with our deadly brother, James Henry, with a track called Another Way.

And another deadly track there from James Henry here. 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And also too, you can pick us up on indigitube.com.au no matter where you are across this great southern land. And we'll keep it moving with James Henry with another one called Space here on Black Chat. I'm your host, Lola Forrester.

And another deadly track there. Hey, yes, and it's all good out there listening to Blackjack Corey Radio. Yes, it's here. We're here Monday to Friday. And don't forget, if you've got events happening, one of the ways to get the message out there is to email us here at Blackjack. And don't forget to fill your senses out. You can do it online one way before next Tuesday, but it's due next Tuesday, the 11th of August. It only takes probably about 20 minutes, or depends how many people will be at your house on Tuesday. As that's what the senses want, to know the names of the people, you know, your nationality, where you live, phone number and all that contact. So you can get online. Hopefully you might have got a letter in the mail and you can get in early. I did mine the day before yesterday. Yes, so at least I'm breathing now and I feel a little bit more relaxed that it's all done and I've already got my receipt back from the mob. So let's keep it moving. We've got some more Think About You with James Henry here on Blackjack.

Wow, yes, what an amazing singer, songwriter, composer, and he's also composed for orchestras. Meanwhile, some other news has just come in. Tasmanian child denied for 55 hours in adult watch house cell, and children have been detained. In adult watch house for up to 55 hours at a time. Figures show a year on since the Tasmanian government was urged to completely phase out the use of adult facilities for children. Also, two experts warn national tragedy emerging in the latest NAPLAN results, and NAPLAN test scores have revealed one third of Australian students are now meeting challenging but reasonable expectations in literacy and numeracy. Yes. Also, two nurses and midwife unions calling on gender violence after survey, and Annalise has been kicked, punched and even bitten on the face while working as a nurse. Her experience is reflected in the Queensland Nursing and Midwife Union's latest report into occupational violence in healthcare settings. That's pretty shocking, isn't it? Yeah, a spokesman for the Minister for Health says the Christofoli government has invested $8.7 million in new security enhancement across Queensland. There we go. And we're almost to the top of the hour here. And I think we better play one more track. And let's see what we can do here. Hold on. Da, da, da, da, da. And don't forget, as I keep saying, if you've got things happening, please let us know about them. So we'll put one here. This is a track called 7 Hours by James Henry. That'll take us to the top of the hour.

Wow, what a great hour that was with our deadly brother, James Henry. But coming up in the next hour, we will be also broadcasting to the National Indigenous Radio Service coming out of Turbiyagara country up there in Minjin. And don't forget, we're streaming on our website, kuriradio.com. And also, too, coming up in the next hour, as we always do, the first Wednesday of every month, we catch up with Tobias Elliott Orr from the Redfern Legal Service and find out what the issues are at the moment. Last month, it was all to do with First Nation women and domestic violence there, and police using charge the male, not always their partners, and police need training to identify who's who. So we'll find out what the issues are this month, or has that problem been looked at with the Redfern Community Centre and the corrective services. So stay tuned for that. We'll keep you updated as news comes to hand, and of course we'll be always playing your First Nation deadly music, so stick around. Coming up now will be the National Indigenous Radio News on the hour, every hour, right through till 6 o'clock daily, and that comes out of Minjin. So stay tuned. I'm going to go out and get some lemon and honey water, and we'll be back and continue keeping going right through to midday today. I'm your host, Lola Forrester.

0: Hello, I'm Adam Evans with the NIRS News. Australia's approach to Indigenous youth justice is falling behind other countries, according to Amnesty International Australia. It's launched a new youth justice campaign calling for Australian governments to scrap punitive approaches that include putting Indigenous kids as young as 10 behind bars. Indigenous rights campaigner Casey Tierman says Australia needs to learn from approaches used overseas.
1: We know that there are other countries that are doing much better than us in making sure that they're protecting children's rights and also making